0: God, this nation will be number one,
1: one, one,
0: one,
1: one.

This one is for you.

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You can't stop him with that. But I hear in his song, he says, he go call back Robbie. Not me. Nah. Not every that man at all. Not right now. And he says only two CD win. NAR. Nicholas Robinson. Very easy. Not me and them fellas, na boy. I hear any man went to Nigeria. The fella said, get down on your knees. And he rests that thing on like a whip. If I did uni, no. Anyhow, I make your chief Ulukunu. Igbaro. He say, no, I make you Igbaro, that's all the money you borrow. Anyhow, ladies and gentlemen, we had to move on with the entertainment. Then he say, I have a partner, that man say he just dream anything. I say, what you dream? He say, boy, I dream I was walking with a female horse. I said, that is not a dream. He say, where's that? I said, that is a nightmare. I say, you dream anything else? He said, boy, I dream I win the first prize in the national lottery. As I go to collect the money, my grandmother wake me up. I said, so what she tell you? She said, go back and sleep, you're gonna get a digit. I said, that is all your dream. He said, boy, finally waiting, I come and dream. I said, what? He said, boy, I dream Robbie dead. I said, you get up? He said, no. I stay and sleep and see what's gonna happen. So while I'm there and I'm watching, boy, I said, so what happened? He said, boy, the man went up to heaven and tell St. Peter, you have room here for me. St. Peter said, who is you? Said, I'm the former Prime Minister of Trinidad and Tobago, Mr. A&R Robinson. Check the book. St. Peter started to check, A&R Robinson, cheated, check, A&R Robinson, A&R Robinson, A&R. St. Peter said, nah, not here. He says, so where? He said, go to hell. Down the road he gone. About 5 hours after, about that is about 12 o'clock in the night. Well, boy, St. Peter hear the gate in heaven shaking. Bradang, brang, brang, bradang, brang. When St. Peter look out, if you see people, all of them from hell. St. Peter said, what the hell are they doing here? So what we doing here? You see that man, you send, we can't take you, you know? He says, so what all you come for? They say, refugee status. Yeah! I want to hear you say yeah! Nice! Right about now, ladies and gentlemen, I bring it on stage our next performer. And this man is one of the best dressed men in the Survivor. Good selection. So sit back, relax, and let us bring on stage Winston Peters, better known as...

0: News with Chris Barrow. The heads of three leading artificial intelligence companies have called for the industry to slow down amid growing safety concerns. Anthropic CEO Dario Amodei warned that rapid development could lead to rogue AI agents taking over the internet and causing hundreds of billions of dollars in damage. Elon Musk and OpenAI boss Sam Altman agreed. Here's Lily Jamali.
1: Dario Amodei lays out his concerns that the risks associated with artificial intelligence technology are very serious. So he proposed creating a system that, first of all, gives governments a little more time than they currently have to properly regulate this technology. And he also floated the idea of monitors that would be, you know, sort of independent third parties with the same access that company employees have to the models so that they can keep tabs on what's happening both as the models are being developed and then later also when they're deployed.
0: The Democratic Republic of Congo says it believes the current Ebola outbreak has peaked. It says there have been more than 7,000 cases so far, with about half patients dying. Peter Hyatt reports.
2: A government spokesman posted on social media that cases had been falling since mid-August. He said 10 out of 61 health zones had recorded no cases for the past 3 weeks, though it was important to stay vigilant. The Congolese government first detected this outbreak of Ebola in May, but it's thought it may have been circulating for some time previously. Fighting it is made harder by a fragile healthcare system, armed rebellions, and some people's suspicion of health workers and opposition to health protections. But if these figures are reliable, they may offer a rare ray of hope.
0: Djibouti says 1,400 people have arrived in the country from Yemen in just 24 hours because of fighting between Yemeni government forces and Houthi militias. The economy minister said refugees had crossed the Bab al-Mandeb Strait from Yemen, as Ian McWilliam reports.
3: The rebel Houthi movement controls a large part of northern Yemen, including the capital Sana'a. In recent days, its fighters, allied with Iran, have seized control of Yemen's entire Red Sea coast, capturing the historic coffee port of Mocha on Thursday. Djibouti says the fighting is displacing Yemeni civilians, and some, including women and children, are now crossing the Bab al-Mandeb Strait to seek safety. The economy minister, Ilyas Moussa Dewale, said several vessels had to be rescued after running out of fuel. The Houthis' advance has tightened their grip on the vital waterway, which controls shipping access to the Red Sea and Suez Canal, and they say they'll now blockade Saudi shipping through it.
0: A ferry has sunk while travelling between islands in the Pacific nation of Vanuatu. 15 people have been rescued, but one dead body has been recovered and 30 people are still missing. The ferry set sail in rough seas from the largest island bound for the island of Ambai. This is the world news from the BBC. People in Sweden are voting on Sunday in a general election which pits the centre-right government against a left-wing bloc. Opinion polls suggest the opposition could win. Stephanie Zachrisson reports.
4: This is the first general election since Sweden joined NATO and moved away from its centuries-old policy of military non-alignment in a shift prompted by the war in Ukraine. On this and on the importance of investing in defence, both governing options see eye to eye, and so do most voters. Prime Minister Ulf Kristersson's centre-right coalition's 4 years in power have been dominated by a crackdown on crime and immigration, which he has vowed to continue if he remains in post.
0: A former close associate of Uganda's army chief has been extradited to the United States, where he's to face trial for conspiring to supply weapons to Mexican drug cartels. Michael Katungi Mpiewe, a former military intelligence officer and diplomat, was arrested in the capital Kampala in June. Celine Dion has made a joyful return to the stage after 6 years with a sellout concert in Paris, the first of 16 performances. The Canadian singer was diagnosed with a rare neurological condition that affected her singing voice. Meanwhile, another singing legend has been honoured in London, where the BBC's Last Night of the Proms featured a medley of the greatest hits of the American singer and songwriter Dolly Parton, who died last month. A film set in Denmark in the aftermath of the Second World War, Woman Unknown, has won the top prize, the Golden Lion, at the Venice Film Festival. The film star, Mathilde Arcel, also won the award for Best Actress. In it, she plays a woman facing the threat of vigilante justice after having a relationship with a German soldier. Naza, a documentary examining Israel's killing of civilians in Gaza, won the special jury prize. That's the latest BBC News.
5: You're listening to From Our Own Correspondent here on the BBC World Service. I'm Pascal Harter. Welcome to the programme. Coming up, apprehension in Kyiv as Ukraine eyes another winter under Russian attack. Also, boycotts, memes and snappy comebacks from geese in Canada as the trade war with the US plays out in the grocery store. And in Malaysia, the Weavers of Dreams, whose sacred imagery has been reworked into desirable home decor. But first, to West Africa. It's not new for northern Nigeria to experience mass kidnappings. You may remember the girls abducted from their school in Chibok. But now the abductions are spreading to parts of Nigeria where they never happened before. Some of the armed groups who sweep into towns on motorbikes are motivated by a militant Islamist ideology, like Boko Haram. But there's also a profit motive. Many of the hostages they take are exchanged for ransom. Analysts have estimated that bandits and kidnap gangs in Nigeria took nearly $6 million in ransom payments in the last year, kidnapping nearly 8,000 people. More than 1,000 were killed. Nigeria's federal government has said it's setting up an emergency security fund worth hundreds of millions of dollars to fight back. Civilian vigilante groups are being recruited and armed. Yemisi Adegoke has been investigating the impact on communities across the country.
6: The gunshot rang out about an hour or so into our journey. It was unexpected, but we were quickly reassured. It was just a warning shot fired by one of the soldiers in our military convoy. I felt relieved, but quickly realised we were right in the heartland of Nigeria's bandit crisis. We were on the highway connecting Sokoto and Zamfara states in the northwest. The road was still considered relatively safe, but criminal attacks are increasingly common in the villages and towns that surround it. There is no region in northern Nigeria currently that does not experience one form of mass abduction or the other, says Malik Samuel, an analyst at Good Governance Africa. A range of armed groups have adopted mass kidnappings as their highly lucrative tactic of choice. In this part of Nigeria, the perpetrators are usually heavily armed gangs known locally as bandits. They ambush travellers and abduct people for ransom, often killing those who resist. They travel in large groups, sometimes in their hundreds, on motorbikes which allow them to strike quickly then escape before security forces arrive. In Zamfara, the state government has backed vigilante groups to help plug security gaps. At first glance, Gusau, Zamfara state capital, looks like any other bustling city in Nigeria. But then you see the vigilantes. Plainclothed men with AK-47s patrolling the streets either on motorbike or foot. It's not the first time the state has relied on its civilians to help tackle insecurity, but the decision is not without controversy. In 2020, Zamfara banned a large citizens group over concerns that extrajudicial killings were causing more violence. Authorities say the new vigilantes are better trained, but not everyone is convinced. Analyst Malik Samuel says they're a time bomb waiting to happen. If citizens arm themselves, how do you control them at the end of the crisis, he asks. How are you able to disarm them? We meet one of the thousands of men who have joined these vigilante groups outside his group's headquarters, a nondescript building off a main road. He agrees to speak on the condition of anonymity. Throughout the interview, he stays perched on his motorcycle, an AK-47 across his shoulder and a scarf pulled up over his face. He tells us his group are told where the bandits are, and then, with the help of God, we fight them and defeat them. Let the bandits understand when they attack a place and kill, they can also be killed, he says defiantly. He estimates he's fought bandits at least 20 times and says the calls for help are non-stop. It's hard to go a week without these reports, he says. There are regions that became safer, but there are other regions where the same cannot be said. He says the state governor needs to hire and arm more men like him. The governor has reaffirmed his support for community vigilante groups. Many people say the same, including a widow I meet called Fatima. She lives in an informal camp in Gusau with her 7 children after fleeing her village when bandits attacked it in June. If you ran into a room, the bandits set it on fire, she said. If you came out and started running, they shot you. They opened fire without a care in the world, shooting indiscriminately. Around 70 people were killed during the attack. Fatima's husband and six of his seven siblings were among the dead. These kidnappers are in every nook and cranny, she says. I'm not saying the government has failed, but even if it is trying, it needs to do more. The violence is now spreading beyond the north to other parts of Nigeria. In May, gunmen on motorcycles attacked three schools in Urire in Oyo State in the southwest, a region previously considered relatively safe. 39 children and 7 teachers were abducted, while 2 teachers were killed. After 56 days, the hostages were released. 3 men were convicted of the attack and confessed to being members of an affiliate of the Islamist militant group Boko Haram. The attack sent shockwaves across Urire, and some parents pulled their children out of school. This spread, observers say, is a sign the kidnapping crisis is getting worse. Fatima doubts she'll ever return home. She's been told her village has been turned into a bandit camp. Another village nearby is completely empty, she says. Not even a chicken lives there, and the empty villages like that are countless. She's now one of the estimated 800,000 people in northwest Nigeria who've been displaced. When we had peace, we had our own wealth, she says. But now the tables have turned and we have become beggars.
5: Yemisi Adegoke. And you can see more of this story on BBC i on bbc.com. The Ukrainian leader, Volodymyr Zelensky, has warned donor countries that the international effort is not enough to defend his country from Russia's new drones. Russia fired these faster jet-powered models at Ukraine every day last month, killing nearly 500 people during August alone. While recent talks with US envoys were rich in symbolism, fundamental differences between Russia and Ukraine remain, and any hopes of reaching a peace agreement have again stalled. Kyiv's rise in confidence over its own advances in tech and tactics earlier in the year seems to have deflated, and winter is looming. James Landale.
7: It is a commonplace of journalism that just as you're looking into one story, you come across another. So it was in the village of Lukasheva, just outside Zaporizhia, not too far from the front lines. We had arranged to do some interviews there, but as we drove into the village, we came across a crowd of about 250 people. This was an unusual sight. Large gatherings can become targets for opportunistic Russian drone operators. But it seemed as if the whole village was on the streets. There was an air of expectation. Most were old, some disabled, a few travelling in battered mobility scooters. Many had empty trolleys. They were chatting in a desultory way, often looking up and down the road. But for what? Well, it turned out that it was the day of the monthly aid delivery. Right now, Ukraine is the world's biggest recipient of foreign aid. The international organization, the OECD, says in 2025, Ukraine received almost $45 billion in overseas development assistance. That's not for weapons, but welfare. And we were watching some of it being delivered. A single lorry arrived and pressed through the crowd. There was a little shoving, but an orderly queue formed. A village leader stood by with a firm manner and loud voice, pen and list in hand. The back of the lorry opened and identical cardboard boxes were handed out, one to each family. I asked Elena, one of the women queuing, what the box contained. Porridge, sugar, butter, sunflower oil, cans, she said. Is it enough? I asked. She shook her head sadly. It struck me that for many elderly Ukrainians, this was their experience of war. Theirs is a vast rural country made up of many thousands of villages, often with just a few hundred residents. Many of them live in a grinding poverty made worse by bitter winters. Their young had left to fight or find work. Drones and missiles may fly over occasionally, but theirs may be a village without an obvious target. And so life goes on, largely unchanging, broken only by news of casualties and the monthly aid drop that keeps hunger at bay. The contrast with Kyiv could not be starker, for in the city, daily life is affected by the ebb and flow of the fighting. When I was last here, a few months back, the war could at times seem distant. Streets busy, cafes full. One could imagine oneself in any central European capital. What betrayed this fiction of normality was people's eyes. Kyiv is a city of the sleep-deprived, where people walk about with the red-eyed exhaustion of new parents. That's because Russian commanders tended to be nocturnal aggressors, letting slip their dogs of war in the form of missiles and drones in the hours of darkness. Life had an uncomfortable but familiar pattern. Sirens would sound in the small hours, air defences would operate, the grim consequences would ensue. There'd be a pause for a week or so while Russia regrouped before the next attack. All that's changed. Russia now strikes around the clock with fewer but faster jet-powered drones. As I write, the horizon echoes to the crump of interceptor missiles exploding. The soundtrack of life here, along with the sirens that wail across the rooftops on average 10 times a day. This causes huge disruption to schools and businesses as people head for shelter. The roads are gridlocked when bridges close and metro trains stop. To minimize all this, the government's had to set up a new tiered alert system that differentiates risk and allows life to go on. But life is different. There are some empty shelves in the supermarkets. Russia is targeting petrol stations. More passenger trains are being hit. People are already worrying about the winter, many still traumatized by the last. Some members of the international community are considering getting out because of the increased risk. Some locals are thinking of doing likewise if they have the means. At an embassy reception, a European diplomat tells me of his worst fear, that Russia's attacks on Kyiv's water and energy plants this winter renders the city unlivable and people start to leave in their tens, if not hundreds of thousands. As the nights close in, the front line of this war feels closer to Ukraine's capital than it has for some time.
5: James Landale, you're listening to From Our Own Correspondent here on the BBC World Service. I'm Pascal Harter. After trade talks broke down in August, the United States imposed a fresh round of 50% tariffs on many Canadian goods. Now Canada has done the same. The trade war is on. The Canadian Prime Minister, Mark Carney, has said so. In the past week, the White House posted an image of an American eagle attacking a Canadian goose on its social media feeds. But what does a trade war look like between neighbours who share a nearly 9,000-kilometre border and whose markets are so intertwined that the US supplies Canada with basics such as aluminium, steel, dairy and paper, while parts of the US rely on Canada for a steady supply of electricity, especially in winter? And what does fighting a trade war feel like for a nation whose people are famously polite? Rosa Rahimi has been asking around.
8: From friends to enemies, it's a tale as old as time, but that doesn't make growing apart any easier. I'm here in Canada, where hostile rhetoric and tariffs from our southern neighbour and closest ally have led to economic anxiety. Rising prices, and if I may say, as a Canadian

0: streets, I see the maple leaf flag placed next to doors and hanging in windows. In coffee shops, Americanos are being ceremoniously renamed Canadianos. In one store, I see a basket filled with buttons that say, "Friends don't start trade wars with friends." I also spot some expletive-laden stickers of Canada geese shouting, "Back off, eh?" I travel north along a winding coastal route, aptly called the Sea to Sky Highway, to a town called Squamish. I'm just in time for the Saturday farmers market, where I meander between the stalls, stopping at one that sells a particularly patriotic-looking hot sauce. Its label, something of a skull and crossbones with peppers as the crossbones, is adorned with maple leaves. Rowan, who is manning the stand, tells me they changed the design over the past year. He says their Made in Canada branding often draws in American tourists, who then try their sauce and want to take it home. And he says it's not a bad thing to make them feel a bit guilty about who's running the country. A lot of them end up apologizing to him, asking if the company will ship to the US. Yet for them, like every other business I've spoken to here, that's just not worth it, thanks to the tariffs. As the trade dispute goes on, one tool in Canada's pocket has been alcohol. Here, it's primarily bought at government-owned and operated liquor stores. And last year, several provinces made a show of taking American alcohol off their shelves. British Columbia Premier David Eby said President Trump could, quote, "keep his watery beer" when he announced the measures last year. One BC liquor employee tells me that removing American products has meant importing more from other places. This speaks to a broader sentiment across the country that Canada needs to wean itself off its long-standing reliance on the US. Both the Prime Minister and the provincial leaders have been pushing for greater trade diversification. And Vancouver, as a port city and a gateway to the Asia-Pacific region, is central to this push. Back to that liquor store in Squamish, I try another new addition to the shelves, Canada Proud Craft Lager, which has lyrics from the national anthem printed on the tin. Admittedly, and maybe appropriately, the taste is rather mild. When the trade dispute started, Canada was in a vulnerable position. About 3/4 of the country's exports went to the US. And though it will take time and serious investment, this could change. "We export many of the goods the world wants to consume," explains Kristen Hopewell, a professor at the University of British Columbia. She says Canada's value as a secure and stable supplier has only been emphasized by recent disruptions to global supply chains. The most recent round of trade talks, which collapsed at the 11th hour, made demands of Canada, which Kristen says were seen as an attack on Canadian sovereignty. Ultimately, she says, the demands were to turn Canada into a vassal state of the US. From what I see around here, Canadians won't be letting that happen anytime soon.
1: Rosa Rahimi there. The Iban people of Borneo in Malaysia are known for a craft all their own. They create weavings, elaborate cloths full of symbols to interpret, if you know how. These images come to the weaver in dreams, or at least they used to. But now the Iban way of weaving is a sought-after style accessory, a desirable wall hanging for your interior. But as Simon Broughton heard in Sarawak, home to much of the Iban community on Borneo, that doesn't mean that the weaving has lost its power.
2: One thing you're sure to see in an Iban longhouse is a pua kumbu, a traditional handmade weaving which is the pinnacle and pride of Iban craftsmanship. Or I should say, craftswomanship, because this kind of cloth is exclusively made by women. They're surrounded by a certain mystery. One of the weavers in the longhouse I visited talked vividly about a pattern coming to her in a dream, adding that some patterns were too dangerous to weave unless the ancestors felt you had the necessary skills to make them. In the Iban worldview, the pua kumbu weavings were an interface between the community and the ancestors. Most of the Iban people in Sarawak are based around the capital, Kuching, and in the upriver and eastern coastal region. Many live in the city, but others are still living in communal longhouses, like an old-fashioned terrace street, but under one roof, traditionally made of thatched palm leaves, although nowadays often of metal. The pua kumbu are made using a tie-dye technique, but if that's

0: suggests some brightly coloured hippie t-shirt, think again. This is altogether something different. It's rightly considered one of the highlights of weaving culture, a complex art technically known as warp ikat. The colours are exclusively dark red, black and white, sometimes with patches of blue. And the intricate and symbolic designs are preconceived and created by tying raffia tightly around the white cotton or silk that the makers don't want coloured by the dye. The whole process is shrouded in ritual and is immensely time-consuming. Many of the secrets of pua making were only revealed as recently as 1988, when a workshop was organised in Kuching, at which many master weavers discussed their techniques. Hand-weaving still goes on in some of the longhouses, but as life modernises, traditions evolve. Walking around Kuching these days, you see Iban Pua Kumbu patterns being used in architecture and interior design, or on clothes in trendy boutiques, or for souvenirs. It's become a kind of branding for Sarawak and Borneo. In the centre of Kuching is the Tun Juga Foundation, dedicated to the culture of the Iban people. It has the richest collection of Pua Kumbu, many of them around 200 years old. The curator, Janet Noel, an Iban herself, shows me some of the highlights, including one design called Gaja Meram, meaning a female elephant guarding its young. But the patterns are impossible to interpret without help. There's nothing like an elephant here, but there are shapes that look like crocodiles. Janet says that the word Gaja often just means something big, and in fact, the whole design is metaphorical. This Pua Kumbu dates back to the days of headhunting, now long past, and it's a weaving symbolising a warrior guarding his trophy, an enemy's head. There are inevitably taboos surrounding designs like this, Janet explains. Although they are beautiful as decoration, they contain potent symbols, and people are still worried about the power they may exert. Janet says she once had a dream in which she was fighting with demons, and her teacher told her not to try and weave it because it symbolised something dangerous. I watch a young weaver called Sophie at work on what she says is a simple pattern given to her by her teacher. Has she ever dreamed a pattern, I ask? People don't dream patterns anymore, Janet says, suggesting times have changed. But still, some of the old taboos remain. Janet points to one design that represents a captured head, complete with symbolic jaw and a tongue. If you weave one of these designs, she tells me, you have to complete it in one session, otherwise you will be in danger. She can't say what might happen, but people don't want to take the risk. While the Pua Kumbu are increasingly being created as classy interior design with a Sarawak branding, there are those concerned that these woven dreams can still exert a potent power.
1: Simon Broughton. I'm Pascal Harter. The producer was Polly Hope. And we'll be back with more of the real lives behind the world's headlines next weekend. So do join us again then on From Our Own Correspondent, here on the BBC World Service.
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3: A lot of different tissue types across the human body have been analysed. Seemingly, microplastic contaminates all of these tissues.
4: Tiny fragments of plastic are now found almost everywhere. In water, in soil, and even in our bodies.
5: There is a lot of evidence that plastics are causing harm.
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4: I'm Claudia Hammond. 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Finding out what we know and what we don't.
3: The awareness of it as an issue for human health has only been around for 6 years, really.
6: 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We just don't know, but we need better techniques.
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7: Coming up on The Happy Pod, we meet the off-key choir that is proud to have a lot of heart but not much tune. The successful bridge-building project helping animals cross roads in the Amazon rainforest safely. How pregnancy scans are being turned into 3D models for parents with sight loss to feel their unborn baby's features. the pirate-themed video game helping stroke survivors to regain mobility. All that and more uplifting stories after this news summary.
8: BBC News with Chris Berrow. The heads of three leading AI companies say the industry should slow down amid mounting concerns over safety. Anthropic's boss Dario Amodei warned that the increasing rate of development could lead to rogue AI agents taking over the internet. Elon Musk and OpenAI boss Sam Altman said they agree. The Democratic Republic of Congo says it believes the current Ebola outbreak has peaked. A government spokesman said that the number of cases had been falling since mid-August. A former close associate of Uganda's army chief has been extradited to the United States. Michael Katungi Mpewe, a former military intelligence officer, is accused of conspiring to supply weapons to Mexican drug cartels. Djibouti says it's received 1,400 people in just 24 hours who fled fighting between Yemeni government forces and Houthi militias. Iran's Houthi allies have seized control of Yemen's entire Red Sea coast in recent days. A ferry has sunk while travelling between islands in the Pacific nation of Vanuatu. 15 people have been rescued, but one dead body has been recovered and 30 people are still missing. Police in Sweden are voting today in a general election which could see the far right enter government for the first time or the left-wing opposition reclaim power. Opinion polls suggest a tight race. The singer Celine Dion has made a return to the stage with a sellout concert in Paris after an absence of 6 years. She was diagnosed with a rare neurological condition 4 years ago, leaving her struggling to perform. Another singing legend has been honoured in London, where the BBC's Last Night of the Proms featured a medley of Dolly Parton's greatest hits. Elena Rybakina from Kazakhstan is the new US Open women's singles tennis champion. The new world number one beat the defending champion, Arina Sabalenka from Belarus, in 3 sets. BBC News.
7: This is the Happy Pod from the BBC World Service. I'm Chantal Hartle, and in this edition...
9: It's just so much fun, and we laugh, and nobody cares. Yeah, we can't sing, but nobody cares. You come here, and you know when they say, sing and dance if no one's watching you? That's what we do here.
7: The choir with the off-key selling point. We can't sing, but we love to do it anyway. A project to help animals safely navigate the vast Amazon rainforest pays off.
10: We have recorded 17,000 crossings. So all the 6 monkey species are using the canopy bridges.
7: How 3D ultrasound models are allowing expectant parents with sight loss to experience a precious moment.
11: You can feel the outline of our head and our little tiny ear and our nose and our mouth. To be able to get that information firsthand is really powerful, and it gives you that sense of independence back.
7: And the unconventional video game therapy helping stroke survivors to regain mobility.
12: The patient has to hold the leg out straight, and the player controls a cannon. It simulates being in a bay with pirate ships coming in. The cannon fires continuously, and the player aims it by moving the leg.
7: If you can't sing, come and join my choir. That was the unusual advert Diane Chapman posted in a local newspaper in the north of England 8 years ago. Diane didn't expect many people to turn up, but now around 80 enthusiastic members come together each week to sing at the top of their lungs without the pressure to sound pitch perfect. The off-key choir has become so popular it has a waiting list to join. One member, Sheila, gets so much enjoyment from it that she even moved house to be closer to where the choir meets. Our reporter, Jane McCubbin, has been to one of their rehearsals.
13: Hello, everybody! Come on in!
14: Nice to meet you.
15: Debbie, you can sit down.
14: Let me introduce the off-key choir. Yeah.
15: Hello!
14: Hello!
15: Don't worry, we won't sing.
14: Has anybody ever told you that you can't sing? Di has the answer and a motto.
13: Just because you can't doesn't mean you shouldn't.
14: Di is Diane Chapman, who set up the off-key choir 8 years ago.
13: This is Jane.
14: Hi, everybody. Here, no one believes they can sing, so no one ever sings alone. Until today.
7: And I know some of you feel a bit nervous about this, Sheila, but could we just do a few little solos just to show people the power of when you come together?
16: I love going the choir. I do. I look forward to going the choir of a Wednesday, even though we can't sing.
17: This is Sheila Byrne.
7: Can we get you to do a solo?
16: Oh, God, no.
7: Oh, go on.
16: Oh, it sounds awful.
7: Well, do you know, isn't that the point?
16: I know.
7: Because when you are all together, you don't sound awful.
16: Yeah.
7: Would you do it?
16: I don't.
17: Alone, they might wobble.
16: When the night has come
18: and the land is dark.
17: Alone, they're exposed.
16: Is the only light we see.
18: No, I won't be afraid.
17: But they're not chasing perfect pitch here. They're chasing joy.
16: Just as you stand.
17: And when they come together, shoulder to shoulder, once every week.
18: Oh, darling.
16: Darling, stand.
18: Stand by me. Oh, stand.
17: That is when the magic happens.
18: By me. Oh, stand. Stand by me. Stand by me.
16: Stand by me.
18: Stand by me.
19: Yay! Ladies, I'm just the proudest choir mum ever. It's amazing.
7: Debbie, you love it.
20: I do.
7: Adore it.
20: I do. It's made a big difference to my life. Lost a few of my cat lives this year. The choir's really been there for me and got me through, you know, some tough times. And it's just so much fun. And we laugh and nobody cares. Yeah, we can't sing, but nobody cares. You come here and you know when they say sing and dance if no one's watching you, that's what we do here.
19: Sheila's amazing. She's got loads of confidence since she's been with us. But what do we believe anyway? Just because you can't
18: doesn't mean you shouldn't.
7: You put an advert in the paper not knowing what would happen.
19: And this has happened.
21: And it said, if you can't sing, come and join my choir.
19: I put 15 chairs out on the first night.
21: And 52 people turned up.
17: This is Joy Garvin.
7: You'd just lost your husband when you saw that advert.
21: I had, yes.
22: I closed my eyes, drew back the curtain to see for certain.
21: And I made friends and I've never looked back. I just love it. I love every minute of it.
22: Far away, so much weeping, and the world was weeping.
19: So why should you let not being able to do something stand in your way? Whatever it is, I can't bake and I can't dance and I can't sing, but do it anyway.
18: Colours faded into darkness, I was left alone.
19: Because it's just so joyous. And you never know what adventures and what opportunities might come along if you do.
18: Make your own kind of music.
7: If anybody out there has been told they can't sing, what do you say to them?
23: Absolute rubbish.
24: Definite rubbish.
23: Just sing your heart out.
24: And it just makes every day worth living. Go out and sing and enjoy.
17: In a world obsessed with polish and perfection, this choir reminds us the only thing that matters is coming together and giving it a go.
7: Jane McCubbin meeting the off-key choir. The Amazon rainforest is home to more primate species than anywhere else on Earth. But traffic on the roads cutting through the vast forest is one of the major threats to the many animals that live there. One Brazilian conservationist has made it her mission to change that, building rope bridges to help monkeys and other animals cross safely. And it's proving to be very effective. The Happy Pod's Helena Burke spoke to the woman behind this pioneering project.
25: In 2021, Dr. Fernanda Abra carried out a road mortality assessment for wildlife living in a section of the Amazon in northern Brazil. The results shocked her.
10: I recorded dozens and hundreds of primate roadkill, especially the golden-handed tamarin, but I also recorded threatened spider monkeys, the squirrel monkeys, and many other arboreal species such as sloth, porcupines. So I also had a very bad experience where I found a primate that was hit by a car.
25: Dr. Abra knew something had to be done to stop this, and so the Reconnector Project was born. Alongside a team of engineers, architects and biologists, she designed a special bridge for animals to get from one section of the rainforest to another and avoid walking on the road.
10: Our canopy bridge is very solid, resistant. We tested all the materials for the Amazon weather because we have a lot of rain, high temperatures. So basically, we install our bridges on two concrete posts. The core of the bridge is based on steel cables, ropes.
25: The bridges cater for a wide range of species, from porcupines using the walkway below to monkeys swinging across the ropes overhead. Dozens of these bridges have been installed across the Amazon over the past 6 years, but the project around the town of Alta Floresta has arguably been the most successful.
10: In October 2024, we installed the first seven bridges, and it was a very nice experience because we saw the whole city embracing the project, so many different sectors of the city, so together with universities, private owners, the whole city hall involved in reducing the impact of road mortality for the species they have there. And then we, of course, at the moment we installed the canopy bridges, we started to monitor all the seven for full time using camera traps full time. And in 19 months of monitoring, we have recorded 17,000 of crossings. So all the six monkey species are using the canopy bridges.
25: Since those bridges were installed in 2024, not a single primate has been killed on the roads around Alta Floresta.
10: After 19 months of monitoring, we have recorded zero road mortality. So I think this is an amazing milestone. I think this project is something that really touches me because it's not only research, this is applied ecology. This is pure conservation, right? So we are saving animals' lives, and not only animals' lives. We are promoting better traffic for everybody.
25: Dr. Abra's project has been so successful that it's now going global, with the first canopy bridges outside Brazil about to be built.
10: So Suriname is going to be the first country where we're going to really expand installing new bridges, but we are also collaborating with other initiatives from other countries. So for example, we already shared the design we use for our canopy bridges with people from Costa Rica, Colombia, Peru, and also from Nepal. So I think we have a lot of potential to scale up our solution, not only inside Brazil, but also to many other countries in Latin America and who knows, other tropical countries worldwide. So 2027 is going to be a busy year here for the Reconnector project.
0: Dr. Fernanda Abra ending that report by Helena Burke. Now, 27 years ago, young and maybe not so young readers around the world were first introduced to the brown furry creature with purple prickles known as the Gruffalo.
1: He has terrible tusks and terrible claws and terrible teeth in his terrible jaws.
0: Well, if you have raised a child since the millennium, you'll most probably know exactly how the rest of that description goes. The original picture book, written by the author Julia Donaldson, has sold millions of copies worldwide, and it's been translated into more than 100 languages. Well, now, a long-awaited third book has just been released with a new character, Gruffalo Granny. But in a world increasingly dominated by screens, what is it that makes the Gruffalo so popular, even all these years later? Luke Jones brought together the American author Dana Hathaway and Jaya Bhattacharji Rose, a book publisher in the Indian capital Delhi, who has worked with Julia Donaldson.
2: She was full of boundless energy, and she was always so full of joy and rhythm and colour. I mean, you can understand why Gruffalo has had the kind of success that it has, because at the core of it is the happiness and the joy that she reverberates through her words.
3: Dana, how would you explain why her work has been such a sort of global hit and is something that so many children seem to take up and read?
4: I discovered the Gruffalo actually during my teaching years. And of course, when you're in that industry, the highlight of the day was read alouds. You know, kids would sit down and listen when it was time for us to read a book. So no one should underestimate the power of read alouds 100%. And that day, the Gruffalo was on the shelf, and this one boy, Josiah, he kept insisting we read that book. And the rest was history. And I think I've probably read that book hundreds of times. It was the most requested book. And kids even asked if they could take our copy home. It was so easy for me to do the voices because of the rhyming patterns. Mm. And then it made it easy for the kids to memorize the beats of the story. So everyone loved that clever mouse. That's one thing that they wanted to be. They wanted to be like that mouse who could pretty much trick all these other predators into like thinking, well, I'm the most dangerous thing around here.
3: And yet the unfortunate thing is we do know that kids increasingly are reading less. Are you worried about that phenomenon, and how important are some of these big kind of key books, be it the Gruffalo or Harry Potter or Philip Pullman, to kind of get kids interested in reading?
4: Oh yeah, definitely worried about that. I currently work as a digital product manager at Reading is Fundamental, which is the leading children's literacy nonprofit here in the United States. And our goal has always been to fight the literacy crisis. And the way that we do that is to get, you know, books in the hands of children. For the past 60 years, we've been doing that. And I think, you know, legacy books like The Gruffalo do make a good impact in terms of children's literacy.
3: Gia, is that a phenomenon that worries you?
2: Well, yes and no, in the sense that from the time that I've been in publishing and witnessed quite a transformation from traditional publishing houses, which didn't have dedicated children's literature departments, now they do. We now see entire generations of children coming up remembering book fairs. We have author outreach programs. We have at the lowest administrative level in certain states, like in South India, Karnataka, Pratham Books partnered with the smallest administrative unit called the Gram Panchayat and set up 6,000 libraries, of which the 100 books which are in the seed library, 10% are for Braille, are dedicated to Braille books.
0: Still to come on the Happy Pod, campaigners celebrate a UN vote to adopt a new map reflecting Africa's true size.
5: It really made Africa and Africans stand a little bit taller, a little bit prouder. We've asked the world to take a fresh look at Africa. That's actually the most important thing.
0: For many expectant parents, seeing that first ultrasound scan of their baby is a huge moment. But those with sight loss will have a very different experience. Clinics in Brazil and France have previously transformed 20-week scans into tactile 3D models, allowing parents who can't see to feel their baby's features. The charity Guide Dogs recently launched a similar pilot scheme in the UK. Here's the moment mum-to-be Ray Walker got to touch her baby girl's shape for the first time.
6: Oh, that's her head.
8: Mm-hmm.
6: Wait, is that an ear?
8: That's an ear.
6: Wait, that's her arm?
8: Mm-hmm.
6: It's like she's got it up, like she's waving. Oh, she's cute.
0: Well, Ray has been telling Peter White what she could feel on the 3D mould and why it meant so much to her.
11: It literally is like a little baby, and you can feel the outline of her head and our little tiny ear and our nose and our mouth and our little hands, and she's all curled up and she just seems really happy. And it was really lovely to feel it, because when you go for an ultrasound, I'll have it audio described via the sonographer or my partner. But in a sense, it's secondhand information. So it's always going to be a little bit biased because it's what they perceive. But to have that model in your hand and to be able to get that information firsthand is really powerful, and it gives you that sense of independence back.
9: How much does it actually feel like a baby? I mean, in the sense of, you know, arms, legs, the shape of it, the way it's curled, all that sort of thing. How much can you do that from what is effectively something on an embossed surface?
11: It literally does feel like an actual baby. So mine, she was curled up kind of like in the fetus position, and you can feel her head and you can feel the outline of her ear, and if you run down the side of her face you can feel the little indent where her eyes would be, and then the little indent where her nose and mouth are. So it literally is like a 3D model. It's not like an ultrasound where it's like all abstract ink blots on a screen. It's actually a lot clearer than you would think.
9: Has this made what is, after all, an exciting event anyway? Has it made it more exciting for you?
11: Yeah, it was lovely to get to see and feel her again. I had no idea what to expect. I was almost a little bit scared because I didn't know what my initial reaction was going to be like and how medical it was going to be, but it's not. It's lovely, and to know that I've got something like that as a wee keepsake that I can keep forever and ever is really sweet.
0: Mum-to-be Ray Walker speaking to Peter White. Campaigners across Africa are celebrating a significant step forward in the way the world sees the continent, quite literally. The UN General Assembly has overwhelmingly voted in favour of phasing out the traditional world map with one that more accurately reflects the size of Africa. And we're not talking about a minor discrepancy here. On common maps, Africa appears similar in size to Greenland, despite the continent being 14 times larger. Moki Makura from the advocacy organisation Africa No Filter told us how she felt about this long-awaited recognition for change.
12: Excitement, I would say, is a huge part of how I felt, because it was sort of nearly 2 years of work to get to that point. It was almost unanimous. 164 countries voted in our favour, and you cannot be anything but pleased.
5: It really made Africa and Africans stand a little bit taller, a little bit prouder.
12: First of all, 54 African countries came together because we first of all signed an AU resolution, and then we took it to the UN. And it shows that when we get together as a continent behind a single issue and we all agree, things happen, because the world takes you seriously. And I think the second symbolic part to this is that this map we've been looking at for over 400 years, it's been wrong. We changed that. We got the world to agree to use a new map for us, a new projection. And to me, that means that we've asked the world to take a fresh look at Africa. That's actually the most important thing, because we've been looking at Africa in the wrong way for such a long time. What else? What else have we taken for granted? What else do we not know about the continent? And this resolution, this global moment we've had, is asking the world to look at us differently. And those are the symbolic parts of it. But the practical aspect to me is one, very clear and very simple. The map that we were using for 400 years was wrong, factually wrong. The one we're asking you to use now is right, because we want to make sure our children, the education system, our schools are teaching our children the right thing.
0: To Mexico now, where researchers think they've come up with a solution to make physiotherapy more enjoyable for people recovering from a brain injury. They've developed a video game that allows patients to do exercises similar to those in conventional therapy, but in a more engaging, accessible and consistent way. Rogelio Navarro in Mexico City has been finding out how it works.
13: That sound is a cannon sinking a pirate ship. It is also the sound of a leg learning to walk again. Silvia Salinas is 45 and she lives in Mexico City. She's in rehabilitation after a life-altering health incident.
14: Little over 2 years ago, I had a cerebrovascular event, what we usually call a stroke. I had the stroke, and I lost all movement on the left side of my body from my face down to my leg. I woke up from surgery realizing I've lost sensation and movement in my arm and my hand and in my leg, so I couldn't walk.
13: What Sylvia was given in rehabilitation was not a standard prescription. It was a video game. It is called Cañonazo, roughly Cannon Shot, and it was built at the Laboratory of Interactive Applications for Neuro Rehabilitation at the National Autonomous University of Mexico. This is the man who runs it, Joas Ramirez, a computer scientist.
15: Once the calibration is done, the patient has to hold the leg out straight, and the player controls a cannon. It simulates being in a bay with pirate ships coming in. The cannon fires continuously, and the player aims it by moving the leg. The idea is to destroy all the pirate ships.
13: The controller is not a joystick or a gamepad. It is a 3D printed knee brace that measures, in real time, the angle at which the knee bends. Before play begins, the system calibrates how far each patient can move the leg and scales the game to that. This is how Sylvia describes it.
14: The mission is to hit a ship and knock it down. There's a steel ball, a cannonball, and with my foot, using a device they fit on my knee, I make the movement of kicking it, but sitting down. I line my foot up visually with the ball I can see on the screen. I kick it, and the ball is launched at the ship and knocks it over. If I do it well, the ship never reaches its target.
13: Conventional physiotherapy is repetitive, and people give up on it. The window in which the brain recovers best is the first few months after the damage. And that is precisely the time many Mexican patients spend waiting. In Mexico, the university's own laboratory has said publicly that treatment can be delayed by as much as 5 months because there aren't enough therapists or rehabilitation units, and the ones that exist are overloaded. Since 2021, the project's objective has been to fill that availability gap. Montserrat Cano is the project's neuroscientist.
16: Another of the laboratory's objectives is to take the video games into telerehabilitation so that patients can have them at home and start their therapy from home without needing to travel to a rehabilitation center or to have specialized equipment. As long as they have a computer, a laptop, and the software, they can begin their rehabilitation at home.
13: Cañonazo is one of around 15 games this laboratory has built. The laboratory has 2 peer-reviewed papers. Cañonazo, the leg game, has no published results yet. What Sylvia can describe is her own body.
14: My walking improved to the point where I now step over obstacles. I can walk with far more confidence now. If I'm out on the street, I have to be able to step around an open drain or dodge a dog if one runs across me.
13: Sylvia is still recovering from her stroke, but she does rehabilitation every day, and this is what she wants people to know.
14: Even if the change is tiny, the brain is recovering. It isn't like a wound. When you cut yourself, the wound heals and I can see it because a scab forms. With this, the brain doesn't tell us how we're doing or how far along we are or how much is left or at what speed. But if I can't move my hand and one day I notice that my finger has done this, then I'm on my way. So, patience.
0: That report by Rogelio Navarro in Mexico City. And that's all from the Happy Pod for this week. If you'd like to get in touch, our email is globalpodcast@bbc.co.uk. This edition was mixed by Lee Wilson and the editor is Karen Martin. I'm Chantal Hartle. Until next time, goodbye.
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21: Australia's biodiversity is unique. Nearly 90% of the mammals living there are found nowhere else on Earth. But animals are also going extinct at an alarming rate. So why is it so important for the world that the biodiversity of Australia is preserved?
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7: Welcome to the newsroom from the BBC World Service. I'm Pete Ross. As Sweden prepares to head to the polls...
17: They have been very much mainstreamed, but they're still, you know, a very radical party for in the views of many voters.
7: Could another far-right European party be about to make gains? More alarm bells from the AI industry.
18: I believe that if we don't slow down at the current rate of progress, yes, there is a strong chance that we could all die.
7: As three AI CEOs call for checks on the development of the technology. Women Unknown wins the top prize at this year's Venice Film Festival.
22: The film tells the tale of women who are invisible, unseen and voiceless.
7: Concerns about the impact to democracy as the right-wing party Reform UK receives record-breaking donations from two crypto billionaires. And... Working 9 to 5, what a way to make a living. The life of Dolly Parton is celebrated at one of classical music's greatest festivals. All coming up after this.
23: BBC News with Chris Barrow. The heads of three leading artificial intelligence companies have called for the industry to slow down amid growing safety concerns. Anthropic CEO Dario Amodei warned that rapid development could lead to rogue AI agents taking over the internet and causing hundreds of billions of dollars in damages. Here's Lily Jamali.
24: Dario Amodei's essay proposing a slowdown in AI development has gotten support from rivals, including Elon Musk and Sam Altman, the head of OpenAI. With AI, there's long been a tension between safety and speed, but some models have proven very good at hacking lately and have even escaped the testing environment. The debate crescendoed this week when AI safety researcher Jacob Coxon abruptly quit Anthropic. He previously worked at OpenAI. He said that neither company was developing this technology in a responsible way, and that both were gambling with all of our lives.
23: The Democratic Republic of Congo says it believes the current Ebola outbreak has peaked. A government spokesman said the number of cases had been falling since mid-August. Temes Gendebesai reports.
26: In a rare glimmer of hope, the official said 10 of the 61 health zones in the Democratic Republic of Congo had recorded no new cases for 3 weeks, but stressed the need for continued vigilance. Since May, when the country first detected the latest Ebola outbreak, more than 7,000 cases have been recorded, with nearly 3,400 people dying. Signs that the outbreak may be peaking will be welcomed, especially after officials said this week that the virus had spread to a seventh province bordering the Central African Republic and Congo-Brazzaville, raising concerns about cross-border transmission.
23: Djibouti says 1,400 people have arrived in the country from Yemen in just 24 hours because of fighting between Yemeni government forces and Houthi militias. Ian McWilliam reports.
27: The rebel Houthi movement controls a large part of northern Yemen, including the capital Sana'a. In recent days, its fighters, allied with Iran, have seized control of Yemen's entire Red Sea coast, capturing the historic coffee port of Mocha on Thursday. Djibouti says the fighting is displacing Yemeni civilians, and some, including women and children, are now crossing the Bab al-Mandeb Strait to seek safety. The economy minister, Ilyas Moussa Dewale, said several vessels had to be rescued after running out of fuel. The Houthis' advance has tightened their grip on the vital waterway, which controls shipping access to the Red Sea and Suez Canal, and they say they'll now blockade Saudi shipping through it.
23: A rescue official in Indonesia says a search is underway for a ship carrying more than 240 passengers. Contact with the vessel was lost while it was crossing the Java Sea in bad weather. One report says 115 people have been rescued, but another 125 remain missing. This is the world news from the BBC. A ferry has sunk while travelling between islands in the Pacific nation of Vanuatu. 15 people have been rescued, but one dead body has been recovered and 30 people are still missing. The search for survivors continues. A former close associate of Uganda's army chief has been extradited to the United States, where he's to face trial for conspiring to supply weapons to Mexican drug cartels. Michael Katungu Mpewe, a former military intelligence officer and diplomat, was arrested in the capital Kampala in June. He and three other suspects are accused of conspiring to supply more than $50 million of military-grade weapons, including rocket launchers, to the Jalisco New Generation Cartel, a designated foreign terrorist organization. Celine Dion has made a joyful return to the stage after 6 years with a sellout concert in Paris, the first of 16 performances. The Canadian singer was diagnosed with a rare neurological condition, stiff person syndrome, that affected her singing voice. These fans were at the concert.
1: It was just so emotional. She had tears in her eyes when she first came on. The whole concert, she gave it her all, and we were all behind her.
2: She didn't shy away from what she'd suffered, and she shared it with her audience and her fans. And not only that, she wanted to inspire the whole audience and encourage us all too.
23: Meanwhile, another singing legend has been honoured in London. The BBC's Last Night of the Proms featured a medley of the greatest hits of the American singer and songwriter Dolly Parton, who died last month. Kazakhstan's Elena Rybakina has won the women's singles title in the US Open tennis tournament in New York. She beat the title holder Arina Sabalenka of Belarus in three sets. It's Ms. Rybakina's third Grand Slam title. She'll replace Arina Sabalenka as the world number one in the new rankings on Monday. That's the latest. BBC News.
7: You're listening to The Newsroom from the BBC World Service with me, Pete Ross. Far-right political parties have been making gains recently across Western Europe, most notably the AfD in Germany, which last week won the most vote in an historic state election, sending shockwaves through the political establishment there. In a few hours from now, the people of Sweden will be heading to the polls in the country's general election, and all eyes will be on how well the far-right Sweden Democrats perform. It's effectively a referendum on whether the party should join the government and move away from being political outcasts to trusted partners. It's expected to be a tight race between the centre-left and centre-right political blocs to see who takes power. So, what is the main issue on voters' minds? The BBC's Stephanie Zacherson has compiled this report.
3: On a cold and rainy day in March, demonstrators gathered in a nationwide call against what had been labelled teenage deportations, where young people who had lived in Sweden for many years were told they no longer had the right to stay. They had turned 18 and were no longer deemed to be dependents of their foreign-born parents. Headlines across Sweden told the stories of youngsters who'd learned Swedish, studied, made friends, to then be sent to a country that many of them hadn't set foot in for years, prompting public outrage against the strict immigration laws. The centre-right government was forced to backtrack and pause the deportations. But the tough stance on immigration has been a trademark of Prime Minister Ulf Kristersson's coalition, which is governing with the backing of the far-right Sweden Democrats. Its leader, Jimmy Åkesson, had promised a paradigm shift in Swedish immigration policy. 4 years on, the number of asylum seekers has plummeted. Swedish citizenship now requires longer residence and a knowledge test, and residence permits are strictly temporary. This is largely due to the leverage of the Sweden Democrats, a party founded by neo-Nazis and long treated as a pariah, but now the country's second largest political force.
17: They've had a very big influence.
3: Jan Theorell is a professor of political science at Stockholm University.
17: They have been very much mainstreamed, but they're still, you know, a very radical party for in the views of many voters. And the other parties have had to adjust, and particularly then on the centre-right side, where the first approach was to basically ignore them, but that shifted ahead of the last election, and now they've been a well-integrated support party for the government and have had very much policy influence in the last 4 years.
3: When asked about Sweden's dramatic shift in immigration during his time as Prime Minister, Ulf Kristersson said his government had fulfilled its task of cleaning house and must now focus on integration.
4: Städuppgiften är nu färdig. Nu kan vi ha fullt fokus på integration av barn.
3: When he came into office, shootings and explosions were an almost daily occurrence, with turf wars between drug networks plaguing many Swedish cities. The deadly violence has decreased, with homicides hitting the lowest level in a decade. But the criminal gangs are still active, recruiting children and teenagers to run their errands for them. Crime and migration remain central to the government's case for re-election, as voters choose between the parties that make up Sweden's two main political coalitions, the governing centre-right bloc and the centre-left, led by the former Prime Minister Magdalena Andersson, Social Democrats, the largest party in every election for more than a century. Most polls have put the opposition ahead, but they are more splintered ideologically than the right. The main thing uniting them is their opposition to the Sweden Democrats. In a country often viewed internationally as the epitome of the welfare state, it has been frustration over its failures that has dominated the election campaign, with voters saying they want more investment in health services and schools. This is the first general election since Sweden moved away from its centuries-old policy of military non-alignment and joined NATO, a major shift prompted by the war in Ukraine. On this and on the importance of investing in defence, nothing much will change after election day, regardless of which coalition is in power.
7: Stephanie Zacherson reporting. When artificial intelligence first hit the mainstream, it promised to be a game changer for economic growth and human well-being. But in a major shift this week, the CEO of one of the US's leading AI companies, Dario Amodi of Anthropic, published a lengthy post warning the industry to slow down before safety risks get out of hand. With other technology leaders and American politicians now raising the same alarms, the future of AI in the US looks increasingly uncertain. Our North America technology correspondent Lily Jamali explained what this means.
5: This essay from Anthropic CEO Dario Amodi has really made the rounds in Silicon Valley throughout this morning and into this afternoon here. Nearly 4,000 words long, he lays out his concerns that the risks associated with artificial intelligence technology are very serious, even though he also says there are tremendous benefits, so that it doesn't make sense to stop developing it, but that the pace of development should slow. So he proposed creating a system that, first of all, gives governments a little more time than they currently have to properly regulate this technology. And he also floated the idea of monitors that would be, you know, sort of independent third parties with the same access that company employees have to the models, so that they can keep tabs on what's happening both as the models are being developed and then later also when they're deployed.
7: I mean, this does all come and seem to be part of a growing concern about unchecked development of the technology. And it comes as two Anthropic employees quit recently over their fears of the development of the technology.
5: Right. And, you know, for a long time, there has been this debate between speed and safety. Those are oftentimes very much in contradiction. And different companies, I think, sort of emphasize one side more than the other. Some of the newer models that companies like Anthropic and OpenAI have developed, though, are showing alarming cyber hacking capabilities, for example. There have also been a couple of times when we've heard about them escaping what's known as the sandbox, the testing environment. And so the debate has really crescendoed in the last couple of weeks, but especially once this AI safety researcher at Anthropic abruptly resigned this past week. His name is Jacob Coxon. He's also worked at OpenAI. And he said that both companies were gambling with all of our lives, that they're not developing this technology responsibly. Take a listen.
18: It's not at all an exaggeration to say that the people who are involved with both founding these companies and building the tech believe there is a possibility of human extinction. And many of the people who are sort of deep in the weeds on actually coding the thing believe that there is like a greater than 10% chance, or even greater, some smaller, but they all have different numbers for a probability that humans might die. And they all keep this in their head on a daily basis while working on the technology.
5: And the reaction to Coxon this last couple of days here in Silicon Valley has been everything from, here's a guy who's just trying to get his 15 minutes of fame, to this is somebody with legitimate concerns who's seen the machine from the inside and wants all of us to pay attention.
7: It seems like there are more and more people within the industry, certainly in the US, that are expressing their concerns. But what about if China isn't on board? What kind of impact might that have?
5: That's really a central aspect of the tension here is that, you know, there really isn't a lot of regulation being floated by the Trump administration. Donald Trump has basically given these companies unfettered access to do whatever they want, you know, and so any regulation that's coming is likely to come from Congress or from states. That's already been the case on the state side of the equation. But oftentimes China is, in the view of many critics, floated as this boogeyman that they can't stop the pace of American AI development because they don't want to fall behind. Worth noting, Elon Musk, Sam Altman, both American AI developers, have expressed support for what Dario Amodei is saying in spite of that argument.
7: Lily Jamali. Now, to one of the most prestigious film festivals in the world, and the oldest, Venice. The winner of this year's top prize, the Golden Lion, was the film Woman Unknown, set in Denmark in the aftermath of the Second World War. It was directed by the Danish-Egyptian filmmaker May El Toki, who in her acceptance speech explained the significance of the film.
22: To me personally, Woman Unknown is about the female body as a battleground and a public matter. And at the same time, the film tells the tale of women who are invisible, unseen, and voiceless. Thank you to my brilliant cast for your passionate portrayal of the complex characters that inhabit the story and arena.
7: But there was criticism, as she was the only female director in the main competition. Another big winner of the night was the lead star of Women Unknown, Mathilde Arcel, who won the award for Best Actress. Speaking on the red carpet, she echoed the director's thoughts.
6: I think that the fact that the jury has seen our movie as having the quality that they think it has, I think it also means that the world is interested in these female stories and untold stories from a female perspective.
7: With more on Women Unknown, here's Sebastian Usher.
8: In the psychological thriller, Mathilde Arcel plays a woman whose attempt to build a new life in post-war Denmark is threatened by the undercurrents of revenge and paranoia over anyone suspected of having collaborated with the Nazi occupation. But perhaps the film that has caused the most stir at this year's festival was Nazar, a documentary made by two Israeli directors, which features whistleblowers from Israeli intelligence talking about the killing of civilians in Gaza. It won a special jury prize after receiving a 25-minute ovation.
7: Sebastian Usher. You're listening to The Newsroom from the BBC World Service. A reminder of our main story. Three AI bosses have said development of artificial intelligence should slow down due to concerns over safety. To the UK now, and Nigel Farage has been a disruptor in British politics for many years. He was a key figure in the Brexit movement that saw the UK vote to leave the European Union, and some have tipped him to be the next Prime Minister. His populist right-wing Reform UK party, which has been accused of stoking violent anti-immigration protests, has just taken a massive leap ahead of the governing Labour Party and the main opposition, the Conservatives. The jump is in financing. On Friday, Ben Dello, a cryptocurrency billionaire who was convicted in the US for a banking violation, but then pardoned by President Trump, gave Reform UK a record-breaking $49 million donation to help it win the next general election. A day later, another cryptocurrency investor, Christopher Harborne, donated the same amount to the party. Its deputy leader, Richard Tice, said there was nothing wrong with receiving close to $100 million from two businessmen.
9: We should celebrate when entrepreneurs want to try and help a country that's in serious difficulty and provide greater choice to voters. That's the key thing. And to have that support, to know that we can focus on employing the best people, whether it be on social media, policy, campaign managers, that's a good thing.
7: But Reform UK and its leader, Mr. Farage, have been under intense scrutiny in recent months. Mr. Farage is being investigated by the British Parliament over whether he should have declared a cash gift of $7 million from Mr. Harborne. And Mr. Farage said that because it was a gift unrelated to his political activities, he was under no obligation to declare the money. Reform UK is being investigated by the police over donations to the party, which denies any wrongdoing. Labour has said that Mr. Farage can't buy his way out of the, quote, sleaze and scandal he and the Reform UK party are joining in. Margaret Hodge, the British government's anti-corruption champion, said that donations on this scale were of great concern.
10: This does represent a very dangerous challenge to our democracy when you get a couple of billionaires who capture one of our political parties and at best influence and at worst control our democracy through those political parties.
7: For more on the donations, I spoke to our political correspondent, Rob Watson.
11: They are massive figures. I mean, Pete, I have been covering British politics on and off for about four decades, and I know that these are by far and away the largest donations given by individuals to a political party ever. I mean, there's just been nothing like this. And again, to try and put them in some kind of context, I mean, these two donations amount to more than all the money all the major parties got last year put together. And it's much more money than the two main parties, the Conservatives and Labour, spent at the last general election in 2024. So staggering. Why are these two billionaires doing it? I think, based on what they've said, it's their sort of passionate belief, along with a lot of reforms su-

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4: On the BBC World Service in just a few minutes. What do chefs eat?
5: A spoonful of a sauce that I am not sure if it's still good, and then like a little bit of a paste to kind of check for seasoning, and then, oh, this piece of bread that's a little bit burnt, let's go for that.
4: Find out what happens when cooking all day gets in the way of eating. That's The Food Chain with me, Ruth Alexander, after the news.
6: BBC News with Emily Thomas. Officials in Indonesia say a rescue operation is underway after a ferry carrying more than 240 passengers capsized in the Java Sea. More than 100 people were rescued and 6 people have died. OpenAI says it will not go public this year because of concerns about the safety of artificial intelligence. Its chief executive, Sam Altman, said it would be an ill-advised time for a stock market flotation given the rapid development of the technology. State media in Iran say an Iranian commercial vessel has been struck in the Strait of Hormuz. The governor of Keshem Island said that one person was killed. Myanmar's military-backed government says its ambassador to the United Nations has been occupying the office illegitimately for the last 5 years. The government says Jormo Tun was dismissed when they took power in 2021. His official status has not changed because the UN deferred the decision on his replacement. The National Security Advisor of the United Kingdom has said that Europe's strategy of supporting Ukraine and imposing sanctions on Russia was working. But Jonathan Powell also said that Europe must be ready to endure real hardship this winter to keep up the pressure on Moscow. The government of the Democratic Republic of Congo says it believes the current Ebola outbreak has peaked. A spokesman said that the number of cases has been falling since mid-August. Voting is underway in Sweden in a general election which could see the far right enter a coalition government for the first time or the left-wing opposition reclaim power. Opinion polls suggest a tight race. And Kazakhstan's Yelena Rybakina has won the women's singles title in the US Open tennis tournament in New York. She beat the title holder Irina Sabalenka of Belarus in 3 sets. World News from the BBC.
4: Ever wondered what chefs eat? The finest ingredients night after night?
7: Every staff meal had like so much caviar that I'm so sick of caviar now.
4: Or whatever leftovers are lying around.
8: Used sausages from their breakfast the day before. Put in the oven with a 5 kilo block of cheese.
5: Sometimes you also just crave like vegetables.
7: Yeah.
5: Suddenly you're like, it's been a week since I've seen something green.
4: This is The Food Chain from the BBC World Service with me, Ruth Alexander, and I'm talking to 3 chefs about what they eat while they're cooking for us.
7: Because at the end of the day, you have to feed yourself before you can feed somebody else.
4: Joining me from her native Switzerland is
5: Juliette Feller. I am a chef and writer currently based in London in the UK.
4: And pastry chef.
9: I'm Marisha Shukla. I'm from Bangalore, India, but I spent most of my time working all over Europe. So I was in France for a good while, then I was in Belgium and the Netherlands as well for a bit. And I recently moved back to India.
4: And in England, chef owner.
10: Sam Granger. I'm from Liverpool, but based in Manchester. I've worked in quite a lot of countries, chefing around the world, actually. So yeah, Australia, India, Spain, UK. Thailand, Serbia, a bit of everywhere.
4: Juliette, people might imagine that being a chef means eating extraordinarily well day in, day out. But what's the reality? What might you have eaten by the time the restaurant doors open?
5: So it probably will have been a spoonful of a sauce that I am not sure if it's still good. And then like a little bit of a paste to kind of check for seasoning. Then a fresh fruit that came in that looks really nice. Then a little bit of prep that a colleague is working on that's like, oh, what do you think of this? And then oh, this piece of bread that's a little bit burnt, let's go for that. It's really just a very eclectic, I think, selection of things. Maybe at the end of the day, it's maybe quite balanced. It's hard to say, but it is definitely hard to stay on track of, like, it's not a kind of very tidy what I eat in a day kind of video of, like, breakfast, lunch, dinner.
4: A bite here and there. Marisha, are you grazing on, like, pastry and sweets through your shift?
9: So, since I moved back to India, my job has completely changed because now I'm working for myself. So I'm basically consulting and just working on pop-ups, which definitely makes my eating habits much better. But when I was in Paris, it was probably just, I don't know, chug a glass of milk because I need to put something in my system before I run to work, reach work again, try whatever there is. Basically, bread and butter, I think, is what I've mostly lived on because we would bake bread every day. So I had that always in front of me. So we had fresh butter, bread, salt. That's literally what I think I would fill myself up on. And lots of sugar, tasting everything, and everything was always sweet. And the pastry kitchen was always in some corner or like underground. So completely far away from the hot kitchen. So I was not getting any tiny leftovers of any meat or something. I would basically just keep tasting a caramel or a cream or a sweet pickle or something or the other. But yeah, so I was on a sugar high 24/7.
4: Sam, does this sound familiar to you? Like, surrounded by food,
8: completely,
4: tasting constantly, but not really eating anything that would add up to a meal?
8: Honestly, most days in the kitchen, I won't eat till 11 p.m. tonight, in the night when I get home. I'll probably get in the kitchen for 7, 8 in the morning and won't eat till nighttime when I get home. And then that will be something quick, get food in me, get some carbs in me and go to sleep. And then we go again then.
4: How on earth do you keep going through the day when you haven't eaten?
8: I think we work in such a high energy, adrenaline rush place that one, you completely forget and it doesn't really enter your mind. And weirdly, I don't really like working when I'm full. I can't work on service properly. I can't taste properly. So when you've got, you know, you've got 200 covers booked for an evening and I've got to taste bits of sauces all night, if I'm full, that's like torture. I feel like you don't taste things properly. So it's a bit of both. You're too busy to eat or think about eating. And then if you do eat, you're going to go into a big carb slump and be too tired to do service properly. So it's just a weird balance of coffee and cigarettes usually.
4: Juliet and Marisha, you're nodding. So you feel absolutely the same. You'd like to be a little bit hungry, have to be a little bit hungry to do your job.
9: Yeah. Like Sam said, if you've eaten a good meal, then you're sleepy. Mm. Like you cannot stand and put in the same energy. During service, you don't even feel like eating because I think you're surrounded by that smell, by the food, and that kind of just fills you up. So you only feel that the moment you get out of it. So I think long term, definitely it is unhealthy, but it does help you do the job better. Like I have to agree with Sam on that.
5: For sure. I mean, to add on to that, I think there is this kind of psychological phenomenon of like, if you smell and see food constantly, it kind of fills you up. Obviously it doesn't, but you get home at the end of the day and you kind of sometimes maybe not sure how hungry you actually are because it is just that thing of like, I've seen it all day. I've smelled and tasted bits of it all day. So I agree. I think you kind of, you feel like you don't need it. There's like this sensory experience that we get without eating it. And yet then for sure as well, if somebody makes like a pasta bake and you eat that, that sends you down like crazy. Like there is no way that you can do a fast service and perform well because you're in nap mode at that point and you kind of do need to be fueled, I guess, would be ideal. But if you've had too much, then yeah, that's a nightmare for sure to work in.
8: We've had to be quite strict on staff dinners of what staff dinners are because the amount of that I've made this huge pie, I've made a massive pasta bake. No, because no one is going to be able to move for a couple of hours.
9: You
8: can have protein and a salad.
9: That's it.
8: That's all you're
9: allowed. A little bit of bread, but just a little bit. That's it.
8: Yeah.
4: So there is sometimes the opportunity to sit down with your colleagues and have a proper meal.
8: Yeah, once we started opening our own sites in the north of England, we kind of really put in place that everyone sits down at 3 o'clock and everyone has family dinner together every single time, every day. So we use our staff meal
10: for our junior chefs twice a week to come up with new dishes for the menu. So that's their chance to go, here you go, look, I can cook. Because it's quite hard to get on a menu, say when you're a commie CDP, to get up the ranks. So even maybe cook for your exec chef, the owners, getting that chance is quite hard. So we make our front of house, our KPs, and everyone makes staff dinner each day, and they all change up.
4: And how daunting a task is that, to be like the most junior person in the kitchen?
10: Some of them are terrified.
4: Looking for the head chef.
10: Yeah, some of them, like, a lot of people crumble under the pressure, but some of them, it's an amazing thing to do, and you see the creativity of some people, and like, you get ideas from them, and you're like, oh, I didn't think of that, let's do that. But some of the dishes I've tasted, and it's like, that is absolutely unbelievable, let's get that on the menu. I think that's been the best part of those meals for me. Not exactly what we've eaten, just seeing people be able to be creative and cook what they want to cook, because that is quite a hard thing to do in the kitchen.
4: Have you ever done it, Juliet?
5: Yeah. Plenty of times at one of my jobs when I was still relatively new to like working in big kitchens like that, I had to cook the staff food for everyone in my first week. And I was terrified because in my head as well, I was wondering if that was like part of the test or part of the probation period of like, yeah. Can she actually cook? That's the question. Because that's the one time where you're not just following the instructions or the recipes. It's all you. And yeah, it's definitely terrifying, as you said, like cooking for your head chef, for the bosses. And I think that's such a nice idea that Sam has and their restaurant has. Because like once you kind of get over the fear, you can take such pride in it. And I think especially in an industry where usually the team is made up from people from all around the world, like lots of different backgrounds. Yeah. It's so nice. Everyone every now and then like chipping in with their mum's recipe of something, or like you get a little insight into what they eat. And it's so refreshing, and it can be such a nice, like in such a stressful environment, to suddenly sit down and eat like a proper family meal or someone else's family meal. It's super lovely for sure.
4: And it's called the family meal, is it?
5: I think it depends on the restaurant, but yeah, I think family meal is quite a traditional way of talking about it,
10: Yeah, it's staff dinner, family meal, usually, same.
7: Yeah.
4: What's the best staff meal you've ever had?
7: We had this Japanese lady on the team, and because she wasn't technically educated, she was just like, she was a cook by heart. She kind of just treated us like her kids. And so her staff meals were the absolute best. She'd always make like teppanyaki, or she's making, I don't know what. She's just making the craziest things. And we were like the most well-fed, but most healthily well-fed as well. It wasn't heavy on carbs. It was always balanced. It was always a salad. So I think there have been moments where I have felt as part of the entire team, and we've all come together and you're like, okay, I'm part of something. That felt really nice, especially when I was like away from home. So it was like, ah, okay, somebody cares. And I think a family meal does tell you about the entire culture of the restaurant. And at the same time, you have restaurants that treat it like the last thing on their mind.
4: What's the worst meal you've ever had?
10: I've had some shocking ones.
4: Cool.
10: I started in kitchens. I think I was 13, 12 or 13, in a little local kitchen. And there was a chef that used to make staff dinner. And the worst one, it was used sausages from the breakfast the day before, put in the oven with a 5 kilo block of cheese, and just not even like, it was the oiliest, most, no one ate it. I had to have a go because I needed to taste what it was like, but just the most unhealthy, disgusting thing you've ever eaten.
4: I can feel my cholesterol level sort of rising as I even just think about that.
10: Yeah, not great at all.
4: Marisha, what's the worst staff meal you've ever had?
7: So I don't eat pork. Well, I try not to eat pork because I don't feel good after eating it, not for religious reasons.
4: You just don't like it.
7: And so one staff meal, I think we had unseasoned mashed potatoes with a pork belly, which was cooked till it was so dry you could not chew it. I think that's definitely one of the worst meals I've had because there was nothing else.
4: Did you try saying, I don't like pork, is there something else?
7: Yeah, I was happy to even go like make myself an omelette, but that was also looked down upon. So I was like, okay, so I'll get my own eggs from home, I guess.
4: So you're in a kitchen surrounded by food. You've got, you know, fridges and larders full of ingredients, but you can't just go and help yourself to a couple of eggs.
10: No. I've seen people get fired.
7: They would. Depends on the restaurant.
10: I watched someone make staff dinner for a couple of chefs and instantly get fired on the spot for using produce. I was like, gone, go.
4: Oh, wow.
10: Yeah.
4: Gosh.
10: So, yeah, there's some places it's not a nice world where they won't need you at all in any way.
4: And Marisha, you say there's a definite correlation between a place that serves a poor meal to its staff and the workplace environment more generally?
9: 100%, because I think the more respect you give the family meal, it's not just a to-do list. It's not just give it to whoever. It's something that people take pride in making, because at the end of the day, you have to feed yourself before you can feed somebody else. And you feel that love and the energy in a family meal.
4: Sam, how much thought did you give the family meal, the staff dinner, when you first became a restaurant owner? How big a priority was it?
10: It was massive for us. Me and my business partners, we've all come from hospitality, and that's the only job we've ever done. So we've done years between us. And it was a huge part of it. We've lived that unhealthy life of not eating energy drinks, coffee, and just that is it. And it's not nice. It puts years on you, and it's not a nice way to be. And it also means there's not really a social aspect of that job. Although you could be in a kitchen for 14 hours a day, 12 hours a day with 10 other people, you might not have a conversation until you finish. So that sit down for an hour, relax, talk through work, talk about anything, talk about football, whatever. I think it really connects people, and it's a really huge motivator for the team that we've seen. The restaurants where we do it, the staff retention is massive. Everyone stays longer. It feels like family. It's a really huge part of everything for us. So yeah, we got it in straight away, and to the point where now in three of our restaurants, we have it on the menu. So staff dinner is available for guests to buy, and make sure that the care and attention's put into it, and for people to eat what we eat. People resonate with food like that. It's a bit of home cooking. So we always have a little bit on the menu, which helps as well. It's nice.
4: So you mean the staff dinner, you'll put it on the menu that day, whatever it's going to be, and then the diners can order that?
10: Yeah, yeah. So we usually try and keep four or five portions. It's not enough for a full service, but we'll have some on the menu for the evening. And it's really nice. And I think it's nice interaction with the guests as well.
9: It's the first time I've heard of it. Like, I've never heard of this before.
10: We started about 10 years ago, our first restaurant when we opened. We were like, let's put staff dinner on the menu. That's quite a cool thing to do. It then helps pay for the next staff dinners. They can experiment a little bit more, like go and buy this, go and buy that. Oh, can I get a side of beef in for the staff dinner?
5: What's the guest's reaction to that?
10: They love it.
5: Do they like it?
10: Yeah. To the point where sometimes we're like, we sell out in the first 5-10 minutes. We'll open for service at 5 o'clock.
9: Yeah.
10: People will come at 5 o'clock, like, right, what's staff dinner? Because we'll do a plate for £9, whereas a main would be usually £25, £30. It's a cheap, quick eat. Yeah.
4: How sustainable is it, Sam, to put on a really decent family meal for your staff? I mean, food costs are up.
10: Yeah.
4: Labour costs too. Margins are slim. I mean, you know, and why should a restaurant spend money feeding its workers? I mean, you could bring in your own lunch, couldn't you?
10: It's become really hard. It is getting harder and harder. And I think you'll start to see it just die off more and more. It's an expensive thing to do. Depending on the size of your team, we have a few smaller sites where it might only be 5 people on shift. That doesn't really break the bank. But when you're talking feeding 20, 30 people a day, it can add up to quite a lot of money. We're probably 10% down on last year just through food costs alone. We still have to feed everyone. It can really hurt your margins at the end of the day.
4: Have you thought about saying to people, I'm really sorry, but you'll have to bring your own food in?
10: I couldn't bring myself to do it. I'd rather probably lose the money, which is probably the wrong answer if you're a business owner.
4: Why couldn't you? What would be lost if the family meal disappeared?
10: The way we have everything run, it is family. It's full family. It's none of my staff would ever be scared to phone me and say, come and jump in the kitchen. Can I do this? Can I do this? And I think that kind of stops them. You're a bigger corporation. I don't feed you. You're not part of my family. I don't want to sit and eat with you at the same table. It changes the dynamic completely.
4: So it's a key motivator. If you feed your chefs well, you will get them to go that extra mile when it's needed.
10: Yeah, I really think so. Definitely. If you're doing something for everyone, they'll do it for you back. I think it's a big sign of respect.
4: Juliet?
5: I think the career of a chef has changed in recent years as well, where I think it used to be seen as this kind of very marginalised career where people exactly live that kind of rock star lifestyle where you just drink coffee and you smoke cigarettes and that has to be enough. But I think increasingly so many more, like I think young people as well are becoming chefs, and they really respect it as a career, and they want to see it as like something a little bit more sustainable rather than just kind of something they do a little bit while they're in their early 20s. And I think with that also comes that kind of expectations that you can live a reasonably healthy lifestyle by even just like having one decent meal a day. Exactly as Sam said, like sit down and eat nice food, as like Marisa said as well, to like have something that you can take pride in that's not just going to the customers, but that's going like towards yourself as well. I think you could probably improve the margins if you didn't do it, but I think you would lose a lot of other things, and yeah, the goodwill if you lost that.
6: You're listening to The Food Chain from the BBC World Service. I'm Ruth Alexander. This week, what do chefs eat? With me is Swiss-born chef Juliette Feller, who works in restaurants in London. Also, Marisha Shukla, a pastry chef in Bangalore, India. And Sam Granger, a chef and restaurant owner in Manchester, England. So, it's midnight. You've been surrounded by beautiful food for hours, crafting it to utter perfection. And now, the shift is over. Your time, your own. What do you want to eat? Sam?
10: Not much.
7: I just want to sleep.
10: Quick eat.
7: I'm done.
10: Yeah, carb heavy. Not loads of taste. And just fill me up fast. Beans on toast is a good winner for me. That's my, like, quick eat. Or
4: that's like
10: a kebab.
4: Haricot beans cooked in a tomato sauce.
10: Yes, UK baked beans on toast. But that's kind of my go-to. It's quick. It takes 2 minutes. I can get my carbs. I can go to sleep. And then we'll do it all again tomorrow.
4: Do chefs secretly like to eat boring food?
7: Sometimes. I think sometimes. Like, I think sometimes you just want a comforting meal. You don't want everything to be extra creative. Like, yes, it's really fun to try creative food, new ingredients, etc. But sometimes you just want, like, I don't know. Sometimes I just crave lentils and rice. That's my staple.
10: Yeah.
4: Julia.
5: Sometimes you also just crave, like, vegetables.
7: Yeah.
5: Suddenly you're like, it's been a week since I've seen something green. And then it's needed. I think after service, I don't want to eat much. Usually some kind of like fruit ice cream usually hits the spot, but that's kind of the extent, to be honest. But yeah, I think after like service or on a day off, sometimes I'm like, I need some rice and some vegetables, and that's it. I need to give my body some kind of rest, I think, to just kind of keep functioning, I suppose, to have a real meal, have some fiber, and pray for the best, really.
10: It's like Juliet said before, it's the kitchen's quite a sensory place. So getting home and making something that's got loads of flavour or super rich is just a bit like, I'm probably going to push myself over the top here. And you never know how hungry you are. So I might stand there and spend an extra hour cooking something delicious and then be like, I don't want that.
4: Can you end up feeling like what and how you eat as a chef is having a negative physical effect on you?
5: I think it can do.
10: Yeah.
5: Depending on where you work. I think it's sometimes also quite difficult to resist. I used to work somewhere that we did a lot of like amazing fried chicken and it was delicious. Obviously, I became sick of it after a while, but if it gets to like the end of the night and there's some fried chicken left over and your body wants something, then you're just going to be eating it. And I'm no expert by no means, but I don't think that's very healthy in the long run. If health, to some extent, very simply put, is about balance, then it's really, that's kind of something that can be quite hard to maintain, I think, personally.
4: Marisha, have you felt that it's taken a toll on you?
7: Yeah, 100%. Like there was, so at one of the most toxic jobs I worked, I think in less than 2 months, I lost over 10 kilos.
4: Really?
5: Wow.
7: So it was rough because, again, you'd start early, like Sam said, we were there at 8 because we bake bread every morning. And then there was a service at the table. So we didn't have servers. The chefs were serving. So that meant also, obviously, we're plating and serving, talking to guests, coming back, and it was downstairs. I'm constantly running up and downstairs. So it's just constant exercise. And that was the place that didn't care about staff meal, or it was the last thought. And if it was a half an hour break or 45 minute break and you sat down for those actual 30 minutes, you'd get yelled at. So it was just stressful to sit and eat. So you'd just rather not. And then because I was so tired at the end of the day, I just wanted to sleep. So then I wouldn't even go home and eat because I'm like, I don't want to do dishes. Like, I don't want to do anything. I just want to sleep. So then I would not eat.
9: And yeah, it definitely took a toll on both physically and eventually on my mental health as well. And I was like, okay, this sucks. I love what I do, but this cannot be my life.
4: So was how you were eating as a chef a key reason that you left restaurant kitchens?
9: It was the reason I left that kitchen. I did move on to another job in Paris before I came back to India, but my move back to India wasn't at all, because also my last job was, I think, the best staff meal I've ever had in my life. So no, that wasn't the biggest reason that I moved away from the kitchens.
4: Juliet, given that it can be tricky to eat in a balanced way when you're working, have you figured out ways to mitigate that, to eat better as a chef?
5: I think for me, it's a lot about what I do when I'm not at work, to be honest. Again, having those days off where I kind of just make myself some simple meals. The case for me and actually a lot of my peers as well is that a fair few of us work out as well, or like try to exercise for a start, just to kind of like maintain our energy at work. I think that can be really important. I think people tend to think that, oh, you're already on your feet all day, why would you need to exercise anymore? Well, you kind of want to condition yourself sometimes for those long days, I guess, especially when you get older. So I think for me, it's kind of figuring out that those days where I'm at work, I don't always have that much control over what I eat. And that's, for me at the moment, that's fine, because I think at the end of the day, it's also such a privilege to be able to eat a lot or try a lot of amazing food. We get amazing produce a lot of the time. You want to be trying and tasting and eating what there is on offer, because you're still educating your palate and things like that.
9: I have this one really funny story of staff meals. We had crazy events this 1 month, which happened to use a lot of caviar, and none of the clients took caviar back. So we just had like tubs of 50 grams of caviar that we had to finish. And so every staff meal had like so much caviar that I'm so sick of caviar now.
4: See, this is how we think you eat. This is how the general public think chefs eat. And sometimes it is true then.
9: Sometimes it is true.
4: If you've got a friend who's a chef and you're brave enough to invite them to dinner at your house, what would you say they'd like to eat?
10: My go-to is just the simple roast or barbecue chicken. And delicious greens and a salad, done. And you can please everyone with that dish.
4: Are you expecting something fancy? Do you want something fancy? Elaborate?
10: No, I don't think so. Yeah, not many times I crave fancy food. I never want it. I think because we're around it so much, it's not a thing I need.
4: Do you appreciate it when someone offers to cook for you?
5: Oh, massively. Always.
9: Please cook for me.
5: Yeah.
4: You think more than the average person?
10: I think so, yeah.
9: Yeah. Please cook for me, and please cook the like easiest food.
5: I think a lot of friends, when you become a chef, they get scared to cook for you because they think you're going to judge what they're cooking for you. It's like, oh, well, it's not as good as XYZ restaurant, or like it's probably not nearly as good as what you eat every day. And first of all, I don't care. Secondly, yeah, if you don't know the like horrendous food that I put in my body every day, like the standards are actually not that high. Yeah, I think there's this misconception that chefs have an incredibly high standard when it comes to food. I think we just have a very wide range of what we've had in terms of quality. I still have a soft spot in my heart for like overcooked pasta, because it just feels like feels like school dinners, you know. I'm just like, yeah. Oh, I love it, perfect, I don't need al dente, this is fine. So I think you're just so happy when people do actually cook for you, and because yeah, it's always lovely.
4: Do you think you have fewer invitations to dinner parties because you're a chef?
10: I was trying to think of the last time I got invited to one.
5: I hope it's just because I'm a chef.
9: Yeah, like if I'm not hosting.
4: Marisha, what's your message for your friends then?
9: Please call me. Please call me over. Please feed me what you eat. I don't care if it's perfectly seasoned. It's fine. Just anything that's made out of love, that's it. I just want a good meal, that's it.
4: Thanks to Marisha Shukla, Juliet Feller and Sam Granger. And to you for listening. We'd love to know if your job affects how you eat. You can tell us by emailing thefoodchain@bbc.co.uk. From me and the rest of the team, producers Beatrice Pickup and Lexi O'Connor, and editor Sarah Wadeson. Thanks for listening, and join us again next week.
11: 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I'm Zeynep Bilginsoy, and I travel to central Turkey to investigate a growing environmental crisis.
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15: What's the best way to tackle homelessness? That's the big question we're asking today on People Fixing the World from the BBC World Service. We'll find out about surprising solutions. In Scotland, how one village is giving homeless people back their dignity.
16: That was kind of the idea, was to sort of turn the traditional concept of homelessness accommodation, which tends to be really squalid, really awful, offer the absolute bare minimum, and turn that on its head and try and give people a place that's uplifting, that's cosy, that feels it's got some beauty in.
15: And in France, how office spaces are serving as rooms for the night.
17: It's weird. I am literally in this big office, but in the corner here, it does feel like suddenly if I turn this way and look straight forward, it looks like someone's bedroom.
15: Join me, Myra Anubi, as we look at some of the positive things happening all around us on People Fixing the World, right after the BBC News.
6: BBC News with Emily Thomas. Search and rescue teams in Indonesia have confirmed that a ferry carrying more than 240 passengers has sunk in the Java Sea. Six people are confirmed to have died and more than 100 are missing. Lisa Tambunan reports from Indonesia.
18: Officials say the ship, Virgo Transport 8, was carrying 243 people when it capsized en route between the islands of Java and Borneo. The vessel had reported severe weather before losing contact. Search and rescue teams have deployed ships and a helicopter to the scene. All vessels passing through the Java Sea have been alerted to report any sign of survivors or wreckage.
6: A ferry has sunk while travelling between islands in the Pacific nation of Vanuatu. 15 people have been rescued, but one dead body has been recovered and 30 people are still missing. The ferry had set sail in rough seas. OpenAI says it will not go public this year because of concerns about the safety of artificial intelligence. Its chief executive, Sam Altman, said it would be an ill-advised time for a stock market flotation given the rapid developments of the technology. The heads of three leading AI companies have called for the industry to slow down. Here's our North America technology correspondent, Lily Jamali.
19: For a long time, there has been this debate between speed and safety. Those are oftentimes very much in contradiction, and different companies, I think, emphasize one side more than the other. Some of the newer models that companies like Anthropic and OpenAI have developed, though, are showing alarming cyber hacking capabilities, for example. There have also been a couple of times when we've heard about them escaping what's known as the sandbox, the testing environment. And so the debate has really crescendoed in the last couple of weeks.
6: State media in Iran say an Iranian commercial vessel has been struck off the southern coast of Iran in the Strait of Hormuz. The governor of Keshem Island said that one person was killed and three others wounded. Mimi Swaby reports.
20: Several explosions reported overnight around Keshem, the largest island in the Hormuz Strait. State media did not specify the origin of the strike. But the incident comes a day before a meeting of Iran and Gulf states in Oman to discuss shipping through the strategic waterway, which is slowed to a trickle due to blockades by Iran and the United States. Control over the Strait of Hormuz has become a major flashpoint in the six-month conflict between Iran and the United States.
6: Russia has hit Ukraine's main Black Sea port of Odessa for a second consecutive day, injuring five people. Local authorities urged residents to take shelter. A multi-story apartment building was damaged. On Saturday, Russian strikes hit a logistics company and a high-rise residential building where two people were killed and another 25 injured. BBC News. Myanmar's military-backed government says its permanent representative to the United Nations has been occupying the office illegitimately for the last 5 years. Jormo Tun was appointed by Aung San Suu Kyi in 2020, a year before the Nobel laureate was overthrown. Following the coup, Jormo Tun urged the UN not to recognise the military leaders. Burmese pro-democracy groups have been lobbying on his behalf. The Democratic Republic of Congo says it believes the current Ebola outbreak has peaked. A government spokesman said on social media that the number of cases had been falling since mid-August and 10 out of 61 health zones had recorded no cases for the past 3 weeks. Polls have opened in Sweden in a general election which pits the centre-right government against a left-wing bloc. Opinion polls suggest it's a tight race. Stephanie Zachrisson has more details.
0: This is the first general election since Sweden joined NATO and moved away from its centuries-old policy of military non-alignment in a shift prompted by the war in Ukraine. On this and on the importance of investing in defence, both governing options see eye to eye, and so do most voters. Prime Minister Ulf Kristersson's centre-right coalition's 4 years in power have been dominated by a crackdown on crime and immigration, which he has vowed to continue if he remains in post.
6: Competitors are gathering in northern England today for the World Black Pudding Throwing Championships after organisers rejected a call from an animal rights group, PETA, to make the contest vegan. A letter from the group says, "It's all fun and games until someone gets hurt. In this case, pigs." PETA offered to pay for plant-based puddings to replace the traditional blood sausage, but the organisers declined. Contestants in the town of Ramsbottom get 3 attempts to knock Yorkshire puddings from a platform. BBC News.

0: Homelessness. It's a big issue that affects more than 100 million people globally. And having a house, a safe place to return to every night, is something that we might take for granted. But for many, having nowhere to go is an everyday reality. So today on People Fixing the World from the BBC World Service with me, Myra Anubi, it's all about new ways to tackle homelessness. In France, we'll find out how offices can be part of the solution. But first, let me take you to Scotland and to a special village that's providing homeless people with decent accommodation and a proper sense of community. I'm in the capital city of Scotland, Edinburgh. It's a beautiful place with a lot of history, castles, and it's also known for massive festivals. But today, I'm not going to a festival. I am instead heading to a special place called the Social Bite Village to find out more about our solution. So I've just come out of the car and already I cannot describe how beautiful this is. The location is right by the seaside, so you have these stunning views of the hills and amazing green landscapes surrounded by trees. I think I can see the person that I'm here to meet.
1: Hi Myra.
0: Hi.
1: I'm Emily.
0: Emily, nice. This is a beautiful location,
1: isn't it? Just
0: Emily Pickering is part of the team behind this village and she's showing me around. It's an enclosed plot of land that's got 15 houses neatly placed opposite each other. In fact, they kind of look like holiday homes with sprinklers and flowers blooming beside neatly mowed lawns. A few of them look like small bungalows, others look more like box homes, but these are made of timber.
1: We call them nest houses, so they're kind of condensed homes, but they're still spacious and they have big windows, and we just wanted them to really feel like a cozy home. Each one inside was when they originally were made, they were decorated the exact same, and then the residents have come in and they've just made them their own.
0: Emily takes me inside one house to see what they look like.
2: And just coming in, you're right, it's a nice, cozy space, right? You have a kitchenette space, which, you know, typical stuff. You've got your fridge, you've got your cooker, and then you have a seating area as well with sofas.
1: The sense of waking up and being able to see your neighbours and talk to your neighbours, and also having these quite large, for temporary accommodation, these large spaces that you can really create as your own home. They've got a bedroom with a double bed, a desk, a wardrobe, a sofa, a TV. It's a real home.
0: Some residents have been here for a few months and others for over 2 years as they wait to get more secure housing. Emily leads me to a different house to meet Michael, a local musician and a former resident who can tell us a lot about what it's like living in this village. Hi.
3: Hello.
2: Hi, can I come in?
3: Yeah, of course you can.
2: Yes.
0: We're meeting inside the very same house he used to live in. Michael tells me he suddenly became homeless after his relationship broke down.
3: And then this was like my third place that I stayed in Edinburgh, because the other two weren't as nowhere near as good as this, because there's some dodgy places that you get put into. So I'm so glad that I got this place, yeah.
2: And could you just describe how dodgy was?
3: Oh, but well, you're finding there's like needles and stuff, and yeah, there's, you know, packets of stuff or drugs or whatnot, but then it's them being aggressive towards you as well.
0: But after moving into the Social Bite Village, things began to improve.
3: Yeah, well, I was here for a couple of years because I was here when it was COVID, so I was just before it and then a wee bit after. Everyone just chips in and becomes a little family, because I've got some friends for life now down here.
2: Yeah, tell me some of the things you would do together.
3: Well, because we got donated some gym equipment and everything, me and a couple of residents were working out every morning, then going for walks along the beach, because we're just right beside the water. And then we'd at night time help cooking together and stuff.
0: This whole idea began back in 2018 with a man called Josh Littlejohn. He'd started a coffee shop in the city called Social Bite that offered employment and free food to homeless people. They would often tell him horror stories about the temporary accommodation they were living in. So Josh created Social Bite Village, a model that gives homeless people access to small supported communities living in high quality homes.
4: People were moving in from other homeless accommodations, and I was told they were just bursting into tears, you know, with emotion and getting the keys and, you know, just feeling that sense of relief.
0: The village has prefabricated homes, so they are assembled elsewhere and then placed here. Josh says that they also use locally sourced Scottish wood.
4: Yeah, I mean, I think there's lots of like academic studies that show the positive mental psychological effects of open wood in sort of the built environment, open wood and timber. It's shown to reduce blood pressure, reduce stress, make people feel more calm, more relaxed. So we want this to be a place where when people come in and they get their keys, they can kind of breathe.
0: Since Social Bite Village started, they've helped more than 150 people in two locations, this one in Edinburgh and another in Glasgow. The organisation is also now in discussions with around 15 local authorities across the UK about replicating the model in other communities.
2: And how do you select who gets to stay here?
4: There's lots of referral routes, so other charities, lots of homeless charities will refer people that they're working with, and people can self-refer, and we still have our chain of social enterprise cafes where homeless people can get free food. So quite often someone will come in for a free meal and they will pick up a leaflet about the village and they might end up self-referring in here. We work with the council who make referrals.
0: These homes cost more than $100,000 each to build. Josh argues that they're cheaper than the cost of typical social housing in the UK. The organisation holds charity events and auctions to cover their costs. They also get donations and invite companies to sponsor a house. And their work has been supported by people from all over the world, including famous actors like George Clooney and Leonardo DiCaprio. I wonder, though, if some might be surprised that homeless people are living in such high-quality homes.
4: Quite often, actually, this place gets confused for kind of an upmarket holiday location. That was kind of the idea, was to sort of turn the traditional concept of homelessness accommodation, which tends to be really squalid, really awful, often the absolute bare minimum, and turn that on its head and try and give people a place that's uplifting, that's cosy, that feels it's got some beauty in.
2: I also noticed there's a dog outside.
5: Yes.
2: What's your name? What's his name?
5: Leo.
2: Hi, Leo. I've seen a few dogs. People can come here with their pets.
4: Pet friendly. I think there's some dogs. There's been cats. Yeah, we've had a couple of village babies over the years as well.
2: Oh, nice.
4: So, kind of, again, if you're trying to create a community, it's important. You know, pets add to that. So, also, it's a big issue for people that are homeless, that are maybe on the streets. If they have a dog, then most accommodations won't allow pets. So people will often choose to sleep on the streets.
0: Another essential part of Josh's model is building a community, giving people a space where they can get support from the staff and from each other. The residents can come together to cook, share stories, and play card games in a shared space at the entrance of the village called the Hub.
2: Right in front of me is this kind of open style kitchen, and then you've got like these sofas where guys come to do everything from watching the game to watching a movie and playing cards. And also I can see on just kind of like the very far end, there's a whiteboard with tasks that people have to do, including emptying the bins, wiping surfaces. So it's very much a community space. Someone who was once a resident at this village is Jane, and she's here now. Hi, Jane.
6: Hi.
2: Jane, I've heard you make a mean cup of tea.
6: Yeah, of course I can make you one of the best cup of teas ever.
2: Let's go.
6: What do you take in your tea?
2: Oh, so I'm actually Kenyan. We like very strong tea.
6: Very strong tea.
0: As Jane starts to make me a brew, we get chatting about her life.
6: The reason I ended up homeless was because my mum passed away in 2020, and I was kind of sofa surfing with my friends and my sister before that, and I was in and out of B&Bs and hostels, and it was a really bad experience for me because there was a curfew. I wasn't allowed any visitors or anything like that. It was just a really bad time for me, and I didn't like it. I didn't feel safe or secure or anything.
2: And so how did you then learn about Social Bike Village?
6: A friend told me about this flyer, so I looked it up online. I emailed the Social Bike, and next again few days they emailed me back asking if I wanted to go for a visit, which I did, and a few weeks later I was moved into the village.
2: How was that feeling when you moved into the village and you had your very own space?
6: I mean, I was really shy when I first moved in. I didn't know anybody. I didn't know what I was doing. But then the first couple of weeks, I started adjusting, and I was planning activities with people and going for sea swims and just being me.
2: You lived here for about 2 years, right?
6: Yeah.
2: How did it feel when you had to leave?
6: When I left the village, I was quite upset because I was leaving behind my Social Bike family. I just wanted to take them all with me, but I couldn't. But now that I've got my own flat, I'm happy and secure, and I still come down and see the village.
2: And you know you can always come back and visit with your family here.
6: Yeah, yeah. I mean, like, Social Bike are never going to get rid of me. They're stuck with me until the day I die. That's that done. Yeah. Yeah.
2: Like Jane, people who've left the village can still visit the hub for a hot meal or just a chat.
5: If you're lonely, ain't got no friends, no type of future.
2: And for Michael, the former resident we met earlier, Social Bite has given him more than just a home. It's given him a community of people he now calls friends, something that inspired him to write a song.

0: You're listening to People Fixing the World from the BBC World Service with me, Myra Anubi. Now, I've left the village in Scotland and I'm back in the office in London. And for many of us, offices are constantly buzzing with activity during the day. But as soon as people finish their shift, they're just empty spaces that could serve a very different purpose. Now, I've got my colleague, Alex Collins, who visited a project in France using this idea to help tackle homelessness. Alex, let's just start with the problem. How big is this in France?
1: Hello, Myra. Well, according to a 2022 report by the French charity, the Abbé Pierre Foundation, it's estimated that there are around 300,000 people in France who are homeless. But I was really interested in looking at the city of Nantes in the northwest region of France, where the situation is particularly bad. This has been a result of housing shortages, rising rents, and significant intra-European migration. So thousands of people are on waiting lists for emergency accommodation. But the reality is that the city government just doesn't have enough housing stock.
0: I mean, I'm surprised that there's such a big issue in France, but also I can't really wrap my head around this. How can offices help?
1: Well, there is a project called Bureau du Cœur, which literally translates from the French as Office of the Heart. Started in 2020, the scheme uses office space to house homeless people. I went to the outskirts of Nantes to meet someone who's taking part in the scheme. I'm meeting Frederick at the place where he lives. It's not your standard accommodation. It's in the office of a software company called Eprisia. He takes me through the modern open plan office, past workers at their desks, to the room he sleeps in at night.
2: We're now walking down the corridor in the office, past a few doors. I can see a meeting room on the left and some office workers on the right, and we're just turning into a room.
3: Here's my stuff, my detergent to do my washing and the bottle of water. I don't have many things. It's not my home. As it's an office space for the company, I try not to make my presence noticed too much.
1: It's a modest space with plain white walls, and at the far end is a large desk with two computers, which in the day are used by workers. The biggest object in the room is a rectangular box, which looks at first like an office cabinet, but to my surprise, it contains a fold-out bed.
2: Okay, can you just show me the bed? The bed is being pulled down. It's on the side of a wall and it just flips down. It's a very clever use of space.
1: On the opposite side of the wall to the bed is a modest cabinet where Frederick keeps his small number of possessions. On top of that is some ingredients for cooking.
2: So you've also got some food there. You've got a lemon, some nuts.
3: Yes, I also have some pistachios and some baby onions.
2: Do you want to show us where you cook?
1: We head to a kitchen area which staff members use in the day to eat their lunch. It's the space that Frederick uses to make dinner in the evening.
3: So I have everything I need. A coffee machine, plates, a sink, a fridge.
2: You've got your own shelf on the fridge with a little post-it note with your name. That's very handy, so everyone knows not to touch your food.
1: Occasionally, Frederick has a coffee with some of the staff, but normally he leaves when they arrive. He says weekends can be lonely because no one is around. After a couple of minutes in the kitchen, Frederick begins to tell me how he ended up on the streets.
4: Donc la maman devait venir habiter sur Nantes.
3: The last few years living in Nantes have been hard. I became depressed after my daughter was born. Her mother stopped me from seeing her. I didn't see her first steps. I didn't hear her first words. As a result, I quit my job and I couldn't see the point of working. My life fell apart. I didn't even claim benefits. I couldn't pay the rent. So eventually I was kicked out of my flat.
2: Where did you sleep when you were on the street?
3: There were two buildings that I slept in regularly. In one, I slept on the 12th floor. I know that most people don't go down the stairs at that height. They use the lift. So I was sleeping in the staircase for about 2 years.
2: It must have been very difficult.
3: Yes, it was difficult, but I kept my spirits up and I had to stay strong.
1: While sleeping rough, Frederick found a job as a gardener. He applied for social housing, but was rejected for not having a regular paycheck. It was at this point he was put in touch with Bureau du Cœur, and days later moved into the Eprisia offices. So how does the scheme actually work for companies who are hosting?
5: My name is Guillaume Guérino. I'm the co-manager of the company Ipresia, and it's our second guest. We work with the Bureau of Liqueurs from 6 months.
1: To make it viable for company owners like Guillaume to participate in the scheme, a contract is drawn up for each guest. In Frederick's, there's an arrangement that he leaves the office at 8 a.m. in the morning and is allowed to come back for 7 p.m.
5: At the beginning, some of the women worried because they were a bit scared of being in the office alone with a man that they don't know. Frederick was never left in the in the office with women.
1: But it's fine.
5: But it's fine now. No, it's fine that they know him and it's okay.
1: And you wonder whether that's changed people's attitudes about people who are homeless.
5: They learn to understand and to know people who live in the street. It's the second guest we have. Human connection. It's a new way to understand people, to live with people, to have empathy.
1: The ambition of the charity is to help those staying in offices into permanent work and secure housing. Bureau du Coeur believes having a stable place to sleep makes this easier. Every month, a meeting takes place with the resident and relevant support agencies to ensure everything is staying on track.
6: Vers Beaujoire.
7: Beaujoire. Départ prévu dans moins d'une minute.
1: I've just got on the number 3 tram to meet Pierre-Yves Loïc. He's actually the founder of Bureau du Coeur. As I've spent time around Nantes, I've seen quite a high number of people who are begging on the street, including those who look to be in some form of psychological distress. Including those who look to be in some form of psychological distress and also are either drinking or taking some form of drug.

0: someone to sleep on. I can even see the sheets on the bed there.
1: To ensure a respectful experience for the guest, offices are inspected by Bureau de Coeur volunteers in advance. Guests must have access to a toilet and shower and cooking facilities. Not every office has a bed, but many provide sofas that are decent enough.
0: A lot of people who are homeless have drug addiction problems and have psychiatric problems. Do you see, to some degree, your project might miss those people out?
2: Yes, we can't welcome people who have drug addiction problems, because if we want companies to open their doors, we have to guarantee them that there will be no health problems, that people won't be squatting in the building and want to settle in the building permanently.
1: So far, the scheme has helped over 100 people, but Pierre-Yves acknowledges that it's addressing only a small fraction of the homeless problem in Nantes. However, he says the solution goes beyond helping vulnerable people off the streets.
2: We commissioned a study that confirmed that companies who took part in our scheme had happier employees compared to the standard French office. In the end, I find companies do this because they think it's the moral thing to do.
1: But what does staff in his own office think about the scheme? Wandering around, I met Claire and asked her what she thought about the office providing space for a person who is homeless.
3: They sold the idea to me pretty, like, well done. when you think about it, it's pretty logical. I mean, like, when we're out of the office, it's just empty space and a lot of space and that can be comfy. So if that can help someone in a difficult situation, I say go for it.
4: I have to say, Claire has me rethinking our own office space. It's a creative way of tackling the problem, but I wonder, Alex, how much success has it had?
1: Well, according to Bureau de Coeur, over 90% of the participants who use the scheme end up in permanent jobs and housing, which is pretty good numbers in my mind. And it's also a win for the public purse too. While a traditional emergency shelter bed costs public authorities around $10,000 a year, a placement here costs around $2,000 because the office already exists.
4: But I did notice that there only seems to be one homeless person per office at a time. I wonder, are there any plans to increase that?
1: Well, that's right, Myra. They do have a strict policy of one guest per office, and that's because Pierre-Yves thinks that individuals deserve what he calls a sense of dignity and privacy. Saying that, the one way to get around this policy is obviously, as you say, is to upscale. So they now have 40 participating offices in Nantes. It's also spread into other French cities and across Europe in places like Lisbon and Brussels, helping over 1,000 people.
4: Right. Well, I'm going to impress you with the little French I know and say merci, Alex, for what we've heard today.
1: Merci, Myra.
4: And that brings us to the end of the programme. I wonder, though, if your office could be used to house homeless people at night. Let me know what you think by sending me a voice note or a message to the WhatsApp number +44 8000 321 721. And join me again next week for your weekly reminder that solutions do exist. Until then, I'm Myra Anubi. Thanks for listening.
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12: Coming up on The Fifth Floor with me, Irena Taranyuk. The burial of convicted Bosnian Serb war criminal General Ratko Mladic took place this week amid huge tension. We talked to a BBC Serbian reporter who was there.
13: Thousands of men and women, both young and old, mourning for Mladic. A lot of people carrying T-shirts with his face. And whoever we talked to on that funeral, no one mentions the war crimes.

0: Welcome to the fifth floor from the BBC World Service with me, Irina Taranyuk. The BBC World Service broadcasts in 45 languages around the world. Here at the fifth floor, we bring you the best of those stories in English. Coming up, in Belgrade, the funeral of the man known as the Butcher of Bosnia takes place and divides Serbian society.
1: A large part of Serbians still considers him a hero. His face is all over the Serbian media and the Serbian television stations, while in Bosnia and in Croatia, they said that he's a war criminal, which he is. So yeah, it's been a really tense couple of days here in our region.
0: But first, earlier this year, a 20-something Swiss tourist posted a now infamous video on social media on Bali's Day of Silence, a Hindu festival which sees the island completely shut down. He filmed himself walking to an empty Balinese beach, calling the sacred day crazy. His remarks incited a swift online backlash. But he has now been jailed for a year by the Balinese authorities. BBC Indonesian's Astudestra Ajengrastri has the story.
2: So the Day of Silence, in local we call it Nyepi. Basically, it is Bali's Hindu New Year celebration. And essentially for 24 hours, the island shuts down. So airports close, roads are empty, people are supposed to stay home, businesses shut, lights are dimmed. So that day is basically intended for self-reflections. So people would stay at home and they would do meditation and spiritual cleansing. But importantly, this restriction apply not only to Balinese Hindus, but also to all the people that is currently in the island. So that includes tourists and other residents on the island, even though their religion is not Hindu.
0: And therein lies the conflict, right? Because tourists come to Bali from all over the world. It's such a tourist hotspot. How have they dealt with this requirement that they stay indoors and do nothing?
2: Usually, they will give warning to tourists that there's this tradition and in Nyepi, you're not supposed to go anywhere. And what's the point anyway? Because businesses are closed. Like all the clubs, all the cafes that you go to near the beach, it will be closed. So there's no point to going out either. This particular tourist from Swiss in March 2026, when he left his accommodation and went outside, one of the staff at his villa already informed him about Nyepi restrictions beforehand, but he went out anyway. And what happened later was a public backlash because he recorded his walk to the beach. So the beach is totally empty. And he called this tradition crazy and even used some profanity directed at Nyepi and the rules that are associated with it. And as you can suspect, yes, the video then went viral across Indonesia and it triggered outrage among Balinese residents.
0: I can imagine the reaction, Astudestra, yeah, because, you know, not only did he disrespect the tradition, the holy tradition of the island, he started bragging about it and publicizing it on social media. Okay, go on, tell us more.
2: Yeah, so this viral video got really out of hand until one senator, and she's called Nilu Jelantik. She's a well-known Balinese senator and she's also very outspoken advocate of protecting Balinese culture. So she actually invited this tourist to her residence and then they, from local media reports, so they have a discussion there. She told him that as a tourist, he has to respect all the Balinese traditions. And this tourist in the reports were also apologizing and kind of like explain himself.
0: And what did this Swiss unfortunate tourist say in his defense?
2: So basically, he apologized to the senator and to the public. He also apologized for his ignorance. He say that he is not aware that the effect of his behavior could be this huge backlash online. But what happened next is the police came to that residence when the meeting happened. And Nilu Jelantik, the senator, eventually filed a police report that then make this case go into the legal territory. Mm-hmm. He was then convicted guilty in August, and he was sentenced to 1 year in prison. This is probably the first high-profile case where a foreign tourist received a prison sentence, not because of like drug trafficking or, you know, other crimes, but for mocking or insulting Balinese religious observance on social media. But tourist behavior is not something new, and the government is, they want to have stronger enforcement at temples and sacred sites, because we have seen a lot of foreign tourists acting very badly in the temples that people are considered as a holy place. They even set up like public hotlines for locals to report if they found any tourists doing misconduct. They increased deportation and immigration enforcement, including crackdown on visa violations. So all of these measures, you know, it is set up because those many tourists doing bad behavior, not just one or two cases like we've seen with this Swiss gentleman.
0: Have there been other cases of tourists being jailed or arrested in Bali for misdemeanor or misbehavior?
2: A lot of tourists were arrested because of like more obvious crimes like drug trafficking or assault, theft or fraud and other criminal offenses. On behavior, usually the stricter measure that the government gives to these tourists are deportation. So there are other high profile cases. If you remember this OnlyFans actress from the UK called Bonnie Blue, she went to Bali and allegedly she wanted to shoot some content, and the Indonesian immigration, because shooting pornography is strictly illegal in Indonesia. So they called Bonnie Blue to the immigration office, and then she eventually got deported. And that sort of thing happens more than, you know, simply throwing them in jail. The government would also ban this quote-unquote problematic tourists from Indonesia. Bonnie Blue is blacklisted to enter Indonesia until now. So, but thrown in jail, unless it's for like obvious criminal offense, is something rare that happens.
0: Mm-hmm. Do you think that this case of this Swiss tourist getting a jail sentence will mark the beginning of Bali being more proactive in tackling some of the negative aspects of over-tourism that the island is known for?
2: It could be, but Indonesia is also very unique in that way. So maybe you are also aware that the majority of Indonesians are Muslim, but Bali in particular is this island where the majority is Hindu. But overall, Indonesians are very religious, so to speak. Like in Bali, for example, it is also well known because of its tradition, not just for the beaches. So if you go to Bali, you will see in people's houses and businesses, you will see like a specific spot, usually in front of their houses, where they put offerings and incense. And every day they have this tradition of praying in front of their house. So, you know, if you offend something that is related to religion, that would get more backlash compared to if you're doing misconduct of not wearing helmet while riding motorcycle, for example.
0: Mm. Thank you, Astudas Rajangrasti from BBC Indonesian. For the first time since the Taliban returned to power in Afghanistan 5 years ago, the BBC was granted rare access to the presidential palace in Kabul. BBC Afghan journalist Saeed Abdullah Nizami spent nearly a full day inside the seat of power of Afghanistan, offering an unprecedented look at how the Taliban operates, governs, and conducts its daily affairs. Saeed joins me now down the line from Kabul. Welcome, Saeed. And can we start by explaining the history and significance of this palace for those who have never heard of it or visited it?
3: Thank you, Rina. The presidential palace, which is called Arg in Afghanistan, was built in 1880 after the Third Afghan-Anglo War. And the Afghan king, Amir Abdurrahman Khan, who had just come to power, didn't have place to run the country from So he built this palace. Some of the historical events in this arc are King Amanullah Khan, the grandson of Amir Abdurrahman Khan, declared Afghanistan's independence from British Empire in this palace. In 1973, Kap Muhammad Daud Khan abolished the monarchy and declared the republic from the arc. Also in 1978, the Civil Revolution, Daud Khan and his family were killed inside the palace. Later, Mujahideen government and Taliban in their first term in the Republic all ruled the country from this palace.
0: Said, this palace has seen so many momentous events for Afghanistan. Can you describe the insides of the palace? Were you overwhelmed by its opulence and grandeur? How was it for you?
3: When I entered the building, it was very clean. They built some new mosque inside the palace. And there was some new built garden. And the area was very quiet. Not that much people around. Only in the prayer time, people are coming to the mosque. And you can see their ministers, the army chief, and other ministers in the mosque. And we talk about their government.
0: And did you see any women at all in there?
3: No,
0: it's forbidden.
3: You can't see the women there. We saw some women in other ministries, but not in presidential palace.
0: Said, you were the first journalist allowed inside this palace with a camera since the Taliban came to power, right? How long did you negotiate? Not just about prime minister, but seeing taking the camera in.
3: Rina, in the 5 years of Taliban government, it was a truly rare access. We worked hard for weeks in order to convince them. They finally agreed, but with some condition attached. They told me I can only speak to Taliban's prime minister, the man who has not spoken to any other media outlet. Most of their leaders not allow cameras to speak, especially the prime minister and their supreme leader, but they allowed me to go in.
0: Did you tell them that it's for their benefit, this, to open up a little bit, yes?
3: Mostly, my argument was like, I want to keep this history for the next generation. And this is my responsibility as an Afghan journalist. Because 50 years in the future, people will think about this Taliban government. And they allowed me for that. And they said, okay.
0: Mm-hmm. Said, you interviewed the current Prime Minister of Afghanistan, Mohammad Hassan Akhundzadeh, in his first ever interview to the media. First of all, what did he make of you, Said?
3: In fact, he asked me more questions than I asked him.
0: So who was interviewing whom, right?
3: First, he interviewed me. He wanted to know why we mention girls' education almost in every report.
0: And what did you say?
3: I said, this is important for our audience and for this country. This is important topic that we could mention that. And we talked a lot before the interview. It was very polite and listened to me. Mm-hmm. He said to me, he asked me if you have been to or seen any other prime minister's office. I told him I pass by number 10 almost daily. And he was laughing.
0: And what did you make of the Prime Minister, Mr. Akhundzadeh?
3: To me, he appeared to be ruling the country in a deeply traditional manner. He was friendly and polite and told me he doesn't use the smartphone a lot and works till 11 in the evening. He keeps his phone next to him while asleep in case there is any emergency.
0: Because it's such a rare interview and very few journalists have been to the palace and have spoken to this man, what was the interest to your article? How widely was it read and how well was it received?
3: The audience respond and the people respond was mixed. Some were surprised that how the prime minister was convinced to speak to the BBC. Millions of people watched that. Thousand people comment on social media and the Afghan media comment on the interview. Some of them criticized me why he didn't ask him about the human rights and things. But some of them were surprised and they were, oh, see how the prime minister sat in the tiny room and there is no chair in the room. There is no desk and no sofa. He was sitting in the mattress. And that was a surprise for the people because people heard about the Taliban leaders, but the first time they watched their leader in television.
0: Mm-hmm. Thank you, Sayyid Abdullah Nizami from BBC Afghani. This is The Fifth Floor and I'm Irena Taranyuk. This week, thousands of Serbs stand out to pay their respects to General Ratko Mladic, widely known as the Butcher of Sarajevo, who at the time of his death was serving a life sentence at a UN prison in The Hague. He was convicted for the crimes of genocide, war crimes and crimes against humanity following his role in the Bosnian War, including the 1995 Srebrenica massacre, in which 8,000 Bosnian Muslim men and boys were killed by Serbian forces. BBC Serbian's Slobodan Maricic is with me from Belgrade. Could you describe the atmosphere in Serbia's capital this week?
1: Well, we've seen a lot of tensions in Serbia this week, and not just in Serbia, but in the whole region, all over the countries of former Yugoslavia. The days were really emotionally charged, since there are different views on Mladic in Serbia and the part of Bosnia and Herzegovina with the Serbian majority and the other parts of the former Yugoslavia. A large part of Serbians still considers him a hero and they mourned him for days. His face is all over the Serbian media and the Serbian television stations, which are predominantly pro-government, while in Bosnia and in Croatia, they call him a butcher of Bosnia. So yeah, it's been a really tense couple of days here in our region.
0: Is it still tense, Slobodan?
1: It is. I mean, he's been buried, so everything sort of cooled down a bit. But we are still seeing the consequences of that. There's been problems in diplomatic relations. They've expelled two Serbian diplomats from Bosnia, so there are still some debates of what could be the political consequences for Serbia because of everything that happened during and before the Mladic's funeral.
0: Mm-hmm. Slobodan, could you describe what was going on emotionally and politically for those Serbians who have turned out en masse to pay their respects to this man?
1: Yeah, well, I mean, I've been to the funeral and I've seen thousands of men and women, both young and old, mourning for Mladic. I've seen a lot of people that cried for him. I've seen a lot of people carrying T-shirts with his face and his name on their T-shirts. They were carrying his flags. And whoever we talked to on that funeral, they basically repeated the same thing, that they've only mentioned that he, as they said, defended the Serbians during the war in Yugoslavia. And they said that where his army was, the Serbians remained there. They didn't have to move because the Bosnian Serb army was defending them. And no one mentions the war crimes. No one mentions Srebrenica. No one mentions anything that he was sentenced for. Or when they do that, they usually say that the International Crime Tribunal for former Yugoslavia is having an agenda against the Serbs, as they say. So yeah, it was very emotionally charged for them. And there's been debates about the numbers that came to the funeral. The pro-government media have said more than 100,000. However, there's been an NGO in Serbia that for years has been professionally counting people that are turning up at the protests and events all around the country. And they said around 16,000 people has been to the funeral. And I've seen some comments, 16,000 people in the city of 2 million. And I should also have in mind that half of them came from the Republic of Srpska, one or two entities of Bosnia with the Serbian majority.
0: Slobodan, how was Serbia's government involved in the funeral?
1: That is a tricky question, because the involvement of the Serbian government in Mladen's funeral is sort of intentionally blurred, seems to me, because there's been a lot of debates. What will the Serbian government do, and what will be the consequences of that? We've seen that the Serbian government plane have brought the Mladen's body to Serbia. We've seen several ministers attending the funeral. The Serbian president, Aleksandar Vučić, did not show up to the funeral. He's definitely the most powerful man in the country, but he did send his son, for example.
0: Mm.
1: We've seen a ceremonial gun salute, yes, but the Serbian government have repeatedly said the same thing, that they are only providing logistics and are helping with the organization of the funeral, which was purely in the control of the Mladic family. So at the same time, they were officially keeping distance from everything, but the Serbian government has been part of it, mm-hmm. definitely.
0: Slobodan, how likely are these events to spark wider public debate in Serbia itself about what this tells us about the current state of the country?
1: We've seen public debates in Serbia since the moment Mladic died, especially in the social media, but also in the some newspapers and television media as well. There's been a sort of an action on social media where people are posting signs of "not in my name," saying that what happened with the Mladic's funeral are not in their name, and that they're not mourning for him. I've seen a huge debate in person, because when Mladic was having a commemoration service last Saturday in the Army Hall in downtown Belgrade, outside of the building, I talked with one of the opposition activists. He said that he just turned up to see who are the people that are celebrating the war criminal. And as I was talking with him and as I was filming him, another guy sort of just interrupted us and stepped forward in front of my camera and started arguing with him that he is not a true Serb for saying that. And they just started in front of my camera for a couple of minutes about Mladic, mm-hmm. the guy who was from far right political party, Serbian Radical Party, even asked him, if Mladic is not a true hero for you, who is a true hero? And the guy said, Luke Skywalker.
0: Okay.
1: So we've published their argument on our website and our social media, and it instantly became viral as a symbol of two sides of Serbia. It gained millions and millions of views on our social media. So, yeah.
0: There has been international criticism of Serbia over this funeral from United Nations, European Union. Will that feel relevant to the Serbians at all?
1: That is hard to say, because that doesn't seem relevant, first and foremost, to the Serbian government and Serbian President Aleksandar Vučić. Marta Kos, European Commissioner for Enlargement, have said that a glorification of Mladic is not compatible with the Serbia's path towards the EU. President Vučić reacted quite strongly. He even used the word "stupid" on her words.
0: Slobodan, you went to the football match earlier in the week where a huge image of Ratko Mladic was displayed. What was that like?
1: We've seen the image of Mladic portrayed on the graffiti and on the murals from time to time all over Serbia in the previous years. However, since he died, there's been more and more of that. I've been to the game, and we all expected to see something about him, that he's a hero or something like that, but the image that they shown and the banner that said "straight to Potočari." Potočari is a place near Srebrenica where 8,000 Bosniak men were killed after Mladi and his forces enter Srebrenica in 1995, and straight to Podočari are his words from 1995. I was quite shocked to see that. We've seen very strong reactions about that from all over the world, and especially from Bosnia and Herzegovina. We've seen the organizations of victims in Srebrenica strongly condemning Derbena, and they've even asked the European Football Association to ban Red Star from all competition.
0: You know, it looks like after his death, Ratko Mladic being buried at home with crowds of some of Serbian's society, is there a danger that there will be a personality cult, posthumous personality cult amongst certain Serbians of Ratko Mladic?
1: That has been happening for years now. Ratko Mladic was and is a hero for the Serbian far right, and that image is getting only more and more intense with them since he died.
0: Thank you, Slobodan. Thank you, Slobodan Maricic from BBC Serbian. And that's all we have time for today. Thanks for listening, and until the next time.
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6: As a child, Yewa was forced to leave Sierra Leone, growing up far from the country she had always called home. 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
7: Hello, I'm Celia Hatton at 10 Hours GMT. Welcome to the newsroom. Coming up, Swedish voters make a choice between a central-left coalition of parties and the current right-wing government that's promising a greater role for the far right.
8: The first approach was to basically ignore them, isolate them, not work with them, but that shifted. And now they've been a support party for the government and have had very much a policy influence in the last 4 years.
7: We'll bring you voices from Sweden, and the BBC interviews the whistleblower who resigned from Anthropic, warning of the dangers posed by AI.
9: I believe that if we don't slow down at the current rate of progress, yes, there is a strong chance that we could all die.
7: The UK's national security advisor says sanctions on Russia are working, our correspondents in Kyiv, plus a triumphant comeback from the Canadian Queen of Ballads in Paris. Celine Dion's first live show in 6 years. Stay with us.
10: BBC News with Emily Thomas. Rescuers in Indonesia are searching for survivors after a ferry capsized in bad weather in the Java Sea. So far, more than 100 people have been rescued. Six have died. Lisa Tambunan reports from Indonesia.
11: Officials say the ship, Virgo Transport 8, was carrying 243 people when it capsized en route between the islands of Java and Borneo. The vessel had reported severe weather before losing contact. Search and rescue teams have deployed ships and a helicopter to the scene. All vessels passing through the Java Sea have been alerted to report any sign of survivors or wreckage. The incident comes after a separate ferry in Indonesia caught fire off Madura Island last month, killing five.
10: OpenAI says it will not go public this year because of concerns about the safety of artificial intelligence. The heads of three leading AI companies have called for the industry to slow down. Its chief executive, Sam Altman, said it would be an ill-advised time for a stock market flotation given the rapid development of the technology. The Anthropic boss, Dario Amodei, has warned that increasingly powerful AI agents could cause widespread damage. Josh Engels, an AI researcher who resigned from Google's DeepMind, told the BBC he was very worried about AI getting out of control.
12: Recently, I've come to think that safety is not keeping up with the pace of this technology. I think in some ways it's better to think of it instead not as a technology, but as a second species that we're almost giving birth to. Soon we will inhabit the Earth with entities that are much, much smarter than us. And I'm worried that if we don't have the ability to make sure they have our best interests in mind, that there's kind of no guarantee that humans will keep control of the future.
10: Several European leaders are taking part in a two-day summit in Finland's northernmost city of Rovaniemi amid growing concerns about security in the Arctic. Klitia Sala reports.
13: Finland's prime minister is hosting prominent leaders from Baltic and Nordic countries, with Germany's chancellor, the European Council president and the EU foreign policy chief also attending. The summit comes at a time when climate change has created viable new shipping routes in the region, allowing China to launch its first regular container service through the Arctic last month. Geopolitical tensions in the Strait of Hormuz are generating growing interest in these shipping routes. The European Union is also developing a new Arctic strategy, in which security will play a key role for the first time.
10: Russia has hit Ukraine's main Black Sea port of Odessa for a second consecutive day, injuring five people. Local authorities urged residents to take shelter. A multi-story apartment building was damaged. On Saturday, Russian strikes hit a logistics company and a high-rise residential building, where two people were killed and another 25 injured. World News from the BBC. Police in Nigeria say armed fighters have kidnapped six imams in the northern state of Zamfara. The incident happened on Saturday when the clerics attended a prayer gathering for President Bola Tinubu, who's seeking a second term in January's general election. Kidnappings have become a big source of revenue for Nigeria's many armed groups, both for jihadists and non-ideological gangs who are demanding ransoms for release. Police in Turkey have detained several people following raids on gay bars and the homes of LGBTQ activists. Turkey's justice minister said legal proceedings had been started against more than 160 people and a number of organisations and establishments. One rights group said several of its members had been arrested. Dozens of websites and social media accounts have also been blocked. Polls have opened in Sweden in a general election which pits the centre-right government against a left-wing bloc. Opinion polls suggest it's a tight race. The campaign's been dominated by concerns over healthcare and the welfare state, while the government has said it will continue its emphasis on law and order. A food fight with roots in medieval folklore is being held in northern England today, despite calls to make it vegan. The World Black Pudding Throwing Championships have been held in Ramsbottom in their modern form since 1984. Camilla Mills has the details.
14: Local legend says the contest recalls the 15th century War of the Roses, when Lancastrian and Yorkist soldiers ran out of ammunition and started throwing food at each other instead. Today, competitors get three attempts to hurl black puddings at Yorkshire puddings perched 6 metres above the ground. But the animal rights group PETA wants the meat taken out of the contest, offering to pay for vegan alternatives to the traditional blood sausage black puddings.
10: And that's the latest world news from the BBC.
7: Hello, I'm Celia Hatton. This is the newsroom on the BBC World Service. Let's start in Sweden. More than 8 million are eligible to vote there in today's general election, and they'll decide whether the far-right Sweden Democrats Party will enter government for the first time. The far-right populist party has already been promised ministerial posts if the right-wing coalition that's already in government wins again this time round. Opinion polls suggest the race is neck and neck. Here are some voters in Stockholm.
15: I think it's going to be very tight, but I think it could be that half of the population or thereabouts would be against the government who's going to start working. Hopefully we can unite together as a nation, even though we may have a close result.
16: I think it's a very important election this year, and hopefully a lot of people will realize that we have to change course, I think, in Sweden, so that everyone will feel included in the society.
7: During the election campaign, there have been posters at train and bus stations encouraging Somali migrants to consider repatriation and go back home. They were removed after protests by bus drivers of Somali heritage.
17: Hakim Abdi is a migrant of Somali descent and a resident of the city of Malmö in southwest Sweden. He told us how the posters affected him.
18: You feel that you're not wanted in this society when these kind of campaigns are advertised. And it basically sends the message to me and, you know, to people who look like me that this particular party does not want us as a fabric of society. I've lived in many places around the world, and Malmö is the only place where that feels like home. Is there a crime? Yes, there is. Is there a problem with gangs? Yes, there is. And these things have to be managed without ostracizing the communities that are affected by it. And oftentimes the communities that are affected by it are migrant communities, and they themselves don't want to see crime. So to point the blame on them is just scapegoating and without really doing anything to solve the issue.
17: The BBC's Stephanie Zachrisson reports on what's at stake on these elections.
19: On a cold and rainy day in March, demonstrators gathered in a nationwide call against what had been labelled teenage deportation, where young people who had lived in Sweden for many years were told they no longer had the right to stay. They had turned 18 and were no longer deemed to be dependents of their foreign-born parents. Headlines across Sweden told the stories of youngsters who'd learned Swedish, studied, made friends, to then be sent to a country that many of them hadn't set foot in for years, prompting public outrage against the strict immigration laws. The centre-right government was forced to backtrack and pause the deportations. But the tough stance on immigration has been a trademark of Prime Minister Ulf Kristersson's coalition, which is governing with the backing of the far-right Sweden Democrats. 4 years on, the number of asylum seekers has plummeted. Swedish citizenship now requires longer residence and a knowledge test, and residence permits are strictly temporary. This is largely due to the leverage of the Sweden Democrats, a party founded by neo-Nazis and long treated as a pariah, but now the country's second largest political force.
8: They've had a very big influence.
19: Jan Theorell is a professor of political science at Stockholm University.
8: They have been very much mainstreamed, but they're still, you know, a very radical party for in the views of many voters. And the other parties have had to adjust, and particularly then on the center-right side, where the first approach was to basically ignore them, isolate them, not work with them, but that shifted ahead of the last election, and now they've been a well-integrated support party for the government and have had very much policy influence in the last 4 years.
19: When asked about Sweden's dramatic shift in immigration during his time as Prime Minister, Ulf Kristersson said his government had fulfilled its task of cleaning house and must now focus on integration. When he came into office, shootings and explosions were an almost daily occurrence, with turf wars between drug networks plaguing many Swedish cities. Crime and migration remain central to the government's case for re-election, as voters choose between the parties that make up Sweden's two main political coalitions, the governing centre-right bloc and the centre-left, led by the former Prime Minister Magdalena Andersson's Social Democrats, the largest party in every election for more than a century. Most polls have put the opposition ahead, but they are more splintered ideologically than the right. The main thing uniting them is their opposition to the Sweden Democrats. In a country often viewed internationally as the epitome of the welfare state, it has been frustration over its failures that has dominated the election campaign, with voters saying they want more investment in health services and schools, issues that the main Prime Minister candidates clashed over in one of their final debates. This is the first general election since Sweden moved away from its centuries-old policy of military non-alignment and joined NATO, a major shift prompted by the war in Ukraine. On this, and on the importance of investing in defence, nothing much will change after Election Day, regardless of which coalition is in power.
17: Stephanie Zachrisson. The Indonesian authorities are carrying out a search and rescue operation in the Java Sea for dozens of people missing after a passenger ferry capsized in bad weather and later sank. More than 100 people have been rescued, but a similar number have yet to be found. The BBC's Lisa Tambunan joins us live from Jakarta. Lisa, tell us more about what happened to this ship and also the rescue efforts.
2: Yes.
20: The ferry was traveling from Surabaya in East Java to Banjarmasin in South Kalimantan, which is on Borneo Island. Authorities said they received a distress report early on Sunday. The ship had reported severe weather and that it was tilting. Authorities said they lost contact with the ship by 2 a.m. local time and that the boat had capsized. By morning, nearby vessels had rescued dozens of passengers. Officials also said they have deployed search and rescue efforts both by sea and by air. We have heard from officials that those who were rescued are still making their way to shore and that search for the remaining passengers are still ongoing. But like you said earlier, by Sunday afternoon local time, authorities confirmed that the boat had sunk.
17: Okay, so that's what the officials are saying. What have we heard from the relatives of victims?
20: Relatives have arrived at Trisakti Port in Banjarmasin, which is the destination that the ship was heading to. They're looking for updates and they're there because authorities have set up a command center for handling the search and rescue overseeing the accident. Some of the relatives of the passengers have spoken to the BBC saying they last heard from their relatives a couple of days ago or last night. And one even said via a status on WhatsApp last night. And in the post, the relative noted how the waves were frightening and questioning whether it is normally like that. Some of these relatives have heard news from officials that their loved ones have survived, while others are still waiting for further information.
17: Listeners may have heard us reporting just a few days ago on a ferry disaster in the same region in the Philippines. But in Indonesia, how unusual is an accident like this?
20: Well, like the Philippines, Indonesia is composed of many islands. In fact, here, there are more than 17,000 islands. And people heavily rely on boat connections for daily transport and for tourism. However, maritime accidents are not unusual, and this is due to lax safety standards and unpredictable weather as the main reasons for this incident.
17: Okay, Lisa, thank you. Lisa Tambunan speaking to us from Jakarta. Now, this next story may sound like the stuff of science fiction, but a former researcher at the AI firm Anthropic says people working there are frightened about the fate of humanity. Jacob Coxon resigned last week and has since become a high-profile whistleblower, warning about the dangers of AI. He told the BBC's Laura Kunzberg that people involved in the tech were scared humans could be made extinct if AI agents turned rogue, adding there needs to be an AI slowdown, but it must be coordinated with China.
9: So it's not at all an exaggeration to say that the people who are involved with both founding these companies and building the tech believe there is a possibility of human extinction. And many of the people who are sort of deep in the weeds on actually coding the thing believe that there is like a greater than 10% chance or even greater, some smaller, but they all have different numbers for a probability that humans might die. And they all keep this in their head on a daily basis while working on the technology.
21: And is that what you believe?
9: I believe that if we don't slow down at the current rate of progress, yes, there is a strong chance that we could all die in the immediate future.
21: If people aren't close to this technology, though, how would that actually happen?
9: It's important to remember that like the kind of dizzying rate of progress means that things that were previously in the realms of science fiction are now like becoming reality. To give like a concrete example, AIs can hack. They could hack into laboratories where, say, people are making viruses and autonomously produce deadly viruses. That's one very easy example. Another, they could hack into the sort of critical infrastructure that the world runs on. And these are both possibilities in the immediate future.
21: You've worked in AI for some time now, but you had only been at Anthropic for a short time, just a couple of months. And when you quit in the dramatic way you did publicly, Elon Musk accused you of being a psyop and preparing this for some time. What do you say to that accusation?
9: Yeah, all I can say is resigning was quite a costly action for me. I very much enjoyed my job and I enjoyed working on AI research. So it wasn't an action that I took lightly. Initially, I wasn't certain whether I would even say anything, but I realized I did want to articulate my thoughts given that they were quite like stark.
21: Now, just a couple of hours before we had our conversation, the boss of Anthropic, who until a couple of days was your boss, has published an open letter calling on his company and other companies essentially to put the brakes on, to have a pause of a couple of years, to bring in external auditors to see what's happening in order to manage the risks. Do you think what is now being suggested by the chief executive of Anthropic and seems to have been backed by Elon Musk and his big rival, Sam Altman, for you, does that look like it might be enough?
9: So there's one thing missing, which is buy-in from China. It looks like it's a US thing. And it looks like, yeah, like you said, Sam Altman and Elon Musk have agreed that this is a great idea. But I think, yeah, there'll need to be some sort of coordinated slowdown with China if we're going to avoid a race at an international scale. And I guess we'll see if this sort of thing happens.
21: It's one thing for the big bosses to put things out into the public domain to say, hey, let's work together, let's have a pause. Do you think the big platforms want regulation?
9: I can speak to the people who work there, and I can say that they are genuinely frightened. They're genuinely concerned about the fate of humanity in the next 2 years. When they are planning their lives, planning what to do with their lives, they are thinking about the impacts of their work. Like, they may be like considering buying land somewhere because they're so scared of the instability as a result of rapid AI progress. All I can say is the people who work at these companies are completely serious when they ask for regulation, because they find themselves trapped in a race and they're scared of the outcomes of that race.
17: Jacob Coxon speaking with Laura Kunzberg. You're listening to The Newsroom on the BBC World Service. Within a matter of days, Yemen's Houthi militants have swept south, putting them in a position to control one of the world's key shipping lanes in the Middle East, the Bab al-Mandab Strait. Those military gains come even after airstrikes on the Houthis on Saturday by Saudi-backed government forces. Tens of thousands of people have fled to escape the fighting, and globally, a change in which side controls Yemen's coastline risks even more pressure on oil and gas prices worldwide. The Houthis, who are backed by Iran, now hold all of Yemen's Red Sea coast, as well as a significant territory in the country's north, including the capital, Sana'a. Saudi Arabia had been increasingly relying on the Bab al-Mandab Strait to transport its oil, but the Houthis have already threatened to target Saudi ships moving through the waterway. Yemen expert Iona Craig has been following developments.
1: Saudi Arabia is under a huge amount of pressure now, and I think the trouble has been over the last several weeks, really, that the fighting that the Saudi-backed troops have tried to do on the ground has been mostly up in Yemen's highlands. That has now shifted, of course, to the flat coastal plains. But the Houthis have fought in those mountains for best part of three decades. And there are significant problems with a lack of unity and cohesion amongst the Saudi-backed forces that have long been present, really, in Yemen. And to tackle a very competent force up in the mountains is extremely challenging. And now the Saudis have found out that the US is not going to come and help them. And the UAE is not there anymore because of the fallout between the UAE and Saudi Arabia at the end of last year and of January of this year. So the Saudis are very much going it alone, and it's a lot of pressure that they are under now.
3: In gaining control of this shipping strait, it's called the Bab al-Mandeb Strait, Iran has effectively opened up a whole new front in this war. It's a significant change, isn't it?
1: You know, the Houthis have had remote control, if you like, of the Bab al-Mandab, where they've been previously attacking ships through sort of 2023 and 2024, initially Israeli-linked ships, but that kind of spread. But yes, it does mean now that Iran and its probably strongest ally now, the Houthis, are in control of the two major waterways running either side of the Arabian Peninsula. And Saudi vessels had already been attacked by the Houthis since they announced their blockade against Saudi vessels in July. There was an average of about 4 million barrels of oil per day going through the port of Yanbu on Saudi's western coast through that east-west pipeline, and going out through the Bab al-Mandab to the Asia market. And They've already had to start redirecting vessels because of Houthi attacks. Almost one third of the world's cargo vessels go through the Bab el-Mandab, mainly coming, of course, from Asia and China through to Europe. But the Houthis have, for the moment, tried to downplay the threat to international shipping and said that they will not attack any vessels that are not involved in attacking them. The economic impact of this was already bad because of the closure of the Strait of Hormuz, but it's going to be impacted again because of the result of the Houthis now having direct physical control of the Bab el-Mandab. And we already know from sort of back in 2017 and 2018 how quickly the humanitarian situation can and will deteriorate in Yemen. So that's really concerning, is about the ability of Yemenis that are now displaced by this current round of fighting are going to be able to access food and safe and clean water.
17: Iona Craig. Britain's national security advisor has said Europe's strategy of supporting Ukraine and imposing sanctions on Moscow is working. But he's also warned of new challenges ahead for the continent as it seeks to pressure Russia into ending the war. Jonathan Powell made the comments at a conference in Kyiv, from where our diplomatic correspondent James Landale sent this report.
0: Jonathan Powell is the PM's most senior security advisor and rarely speaks in public. So his remarks at the Yalta European Strategy Forum provide an unusual insight into his thinking. He accepted Ukraine was facing difficulties, increased Russian attacks, too few air defences. But he said there were strong reasons for optimism. The front line holding, Russian casualties rising, deep strikes biting. Talk of Russian escalation was, he said, not a problem, but a sign of success, that pressure on Vladimir Putin was paying off. He said Europe should not take its foot off the gas and ease sanctions on Russian energy despite expected gas shortages. The continent, he said, should be ready to endure real hardship during the winter. Mr. Powell was confident the war would end in negotiation and said the West should prepare by keeping in contact with Putin, whom he described nonetheless as a terrorist.
17: James Landale. Well, it was quite the night in Paris, because for the first time in 6 years, the beloved French-Canadian singer Céline Dion performed again on stage. It's a triumphant comeback after a once debilitating illness. The show was the first of 16 which Céline's putting on in Paris over the coming weeks in a Las Vegas-style residency in the French capital. And until last night, the BBC's Hugh Schofield didn't realise he was a fan.
5: From the moment she appeared with the opening bars of music, alone in a black dress before this vast arena, it was obvious something very special was about to happen. And then Céline Dion began to sing. On ne change pas. People don't change.

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0: Good morning, Montserrat. Morning, Eastern Caribbean. Morning, world. Welcome to Sunday morning. And of course, Songs of Praise. ZJB Radio from out of Montserrat. Swim and the light. It is Sunday morning, the 13th of September, 2026. Don't forget that we're inside the hurricane season. My name is Basil. Hope all is good. Let us pray. Our Father who art in heaven, hallowed be thy name. Thy kingdom come. Thy will be done in earth as it is in heaven. Give us this day our daily bread, and forgive us our trespasses as we forgive those that trespass against us. And lead us not into temptation, but deliver us from evil. For thine is the kingdom, the power, and the glory forever and ever. Amen.
1: Oh yes, we thank thee, Lord.
0: And so here we are on this beautiful, beautiful Sunday morning.
1: Birds that sing,
0: giving thanks to the Creator for another morning, another day, and of course, another chance. Happy birthday to my brother David Tuitt.
1: We were born.
0: Yes, Peter Jackie. Happy birthday to you, bro. Vandal Allen, good morning and happy birthday. Althea Farrell, good morning. Auntie Irene Prosper, it's been a minute. Happy birthday to you as well. Auntie Adelina Tuitt, should be your birthday today. Happy birthday.
1: Thank thee.
0: All of God's blessings. Cut your cake, celebrate, and of course, enjoy. 3 minutes after 7, it is in the morning. Let me tell you, it is a beautiful, beautiful morning.

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1: 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Morning service is at 9.
0: Where the
1: Hour of Refuge and Deliverance Ministry Salem. Morning worship at 9.
0: For the pasture.
1: Wesleyan Holiness Church Beulah. No service at Beulah this morning.
0: Thank thee.
1: Davio, joint service. 9 a.m. That's where live Sunday service will come from today. Yeah, from around 9 o'clock this morning, we go to Davie Hill. That's where we are. Apostolic Faith Church, Emmanuel Mornings more Worship, 9 a.m. Bethel, Coed, Sunday School at 10. Morning Worship at 11. Church of God, St. John's, you're on at 9. And Salem, you're on at 11. Catholic Churches,
0: for the pastors.
1: I said Martin de Porres, Salem. Your Sunday Mass is at 9. St. Patrick's Lookout. Sunday Mass begins at 9:15. For the Methodist churches, all three congregations are on this morning at 9 a.m.
0: Thank thee, Lord, for every flower that blooms, birds that sing, fish that swim, and the
1: light. Anglican churches, as we speak, St. James, you're on. St. Peter's and St. John's, you're both on at 9:15.
0: That we were born with eyes to see these things. Yes, we thank thee for the feast.
1: And in fact, let me change that. I'm seeing here that St. Peter's, you are on at 9. And St. John's, you are actually on at 9:15. So again, for the Anglican churches, St. James, you're on as we speak. St. Peter's, you should be on at 9 a.m. St. John's, on at 9:15.
0: Thank thee.
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4: You've got taste.
0: Oh, he touched me.
1: And so as we move into a morning, into a day, and we give the Almighty thanks for another morning, another day, and of course another chance. Here is hoping that all is good with you, wherever you are, whoever you are. To those of us who are mourning, those of you who are mourning, we say good morning. Let me say hello to my sisters, Janice and Eunice over there in Salem, and of course the entire Salem community on the passing of our dear uncle, Uncle Len. So sad, so sad.
5: If you believe that,
1: Uncle Arthur Lewis, good morning to you. Hope you're feeling a lot brighter today. Uncle John Wilson, Dad's, morning to you. Let me say hello to Pastor Roger Wade there in the UK. And I know that Uncle Len's death, yeah, would be hurting him so much, so much, after the passing of his wife. So you can send your information. Send me a WhatsApp message, 1-664-496-2885. Brother Ruglux, morning, man. To you, super fresh, Tappy, Roger, the ladies at the port. Sunday morning greeting from my brother Ruglux. Yeah. Happy birthday to Nicole Martin, beautiful goddaughter from Kentia. Happy 50th, girl. You've arrived. Sandra, good morning.
6: And oh, the joy that floods my soul.
1: And so we continue to be thankful. Good morning to the folks at the hospital.
6: Something.
1: All the folks, or the folks on the wards, all the folks who are working. We say good morning to all of you. All of God's blessings on this beautiful Sunday. Folks of the Golden Years and Magotson Memorial Home. Here is hoping that all is good. In spite of all, we carry on. Folks at His Majesty's prison, good morning and happy Sunday. 8 minutes down past 7. ZJB Radio from out of Montserrat. Songs of praise. And now we know. He touched us.
6: He touched me.
1: And so what? Made us whole. If you're moving out there, please be extremely careful. Remember, the life you save might be your very own. And Montserrat is a very small place. You'll get there eventually. And if you stay on the left, that means that you're right. If you're celebrating a birthday today, celebrating an anniversary, happy birthday, happy anniversary, and happy Sunday to all of you. Welcome to The Breakfast Show. Sunday, Songs of Praise.

0: Happy Sunday to Auntie Glenn Williams there in the UK. Morning, Auntie Glenn. And I've got to be careful because Auntie Gwen always says, Baz, you've got to say who we are. So let me say hello to Auntie Gwen. Morning to you. Also, let me say hello to Aunt Madge and Uncle Ruel. How y'all are doing this morning? ZJB Radio, good morning. You're live. Happy Sunday.
1: Hello, good morning.
0: Good morning.
1: I would like to send birthday greetings for my daughter, Victoria Gordon. Greetings coming from her mom, Laverne.
0: Good morning, Laverne. How are you doing?
1: I hope you have a wonderful and lovely day today.
0: Amen, amen.
1: Yes.
0: You good, Laverne?
1: Yes, I'm good.
0: Good to hear your voice.
1: Thank you very much.
0: Always. Nice.
1: Yes.
0: Condolences to Uncle Len, Len's family, Eunice and Janice. Lots of love from Auntie Gwen Williams. Yeah, she's thinking about both of you and sending plenty love. Good morning to Uncle Jody Williams. You too. Good morning, sir. Belated birthday greetings to you. Let me say hello to Mano. Oh, let me say hello to Shaul. It's been a minute, Shaul. How you doing, man? Gotta come look for you, eh? And of course I will.

So let me give you a quick rundown of our programming for today, Sunday. This is my story. At 7:30, we bring to you obituaries. Looks as if we have three of them for you today. Yeah, three death announcements, followed by weekly meditation. 7:45 or thereabouts, we have Hour of Redemption. Pastor Peter, Simon Peter Buffon. Morning, Pastor. Morning, Donna. How you doing, sis? 8:30, the very popular Unshackled. Our live Sunday service comes from the Wesleyan Holiness Church, Davy Hill. 11 o'clock, we'll bring to you Under the Tamarind Tree, followed by Revival Tabernacle. And then, of course, our Sunday afternoon programming right here on ZJB Radio. This is our story, and so this is our song, and so we continue to praise our Father, the Sustainer, praising my Savior, all of our days. Thank you so much for listening to ZJB Radio. Thank you for being part of the family. This is my story. Let's continue to pray for protection as we head into the deeper part of the hurricane season. And we all know that hurricanes are no joke.

Brother Kenneth Galloway, to you and your family there in Leicester. Hope all is good. Happy, happy Sunday. Wilford Bones Chambers, cuz, how you doing this morning, huh? Mother Frances, Frances Weeks, good morning to you. How you doing today? Let me say hello to Marsha and Islin. Hope all is well. Right, Honorable Rose Willock, good morning. And to Vereen. Good morning, happy Sunday to Mommy Maloney, Mommy Lister Osborne, Mommy Carol Osborne. Morning. And Marie Doa. How you doing, Auntie? You good? Morning to you. Happy Sunday. Right Honorable Lady. Yes. That's Right Honorable Anne-Marie Doerr. Good morning. Mommy Claudia Roach. Morning. Teacher Fanny. Morning. Simone. Happy Sunday. Elora White and Ronell. Good morning. They're in Lookout. How y'all doing? Long time no see, Elora. My sister. Good morning. Let me say hello to Olivet. And of course to Nay. Happy Sunday, Joycelyn, Kristen, Mommy Beth. Morning. Auntie Vinelle, how you doing? Long time to see you. Gotta come check for you, right? You and the entire family, the Weeks family. Good morning. Happy Sunday. Vanjie, good morning to you and Asha. Martha. Seven. Just giving thanks. Happy Sunday to my mom, Mommy Lydia, Jeannie, Daphne. Hope y'all are good in the family. Morning to the ladies of the Gunners, the brothers of the Gunners. How y'all doing this morning? Janice, Eunice, my prayers and thoughts are with you, the family. Good morning. Loretta, over there in Salem. Morning, Lo. Happy Sunday to you. 7:20 in the morning. Bottom of the hour, we bring to you three death announcements. Morning to my brother Jeff Lane, to you and your family. Happy Sunday, bro. Junior Irish, you and your family. Morning, teach.

And of course, if you're listening, you can give me a shout so I can give you a shout back. Yeah, wherever you are, if you're online, send me a message quickly at 496-285. I can say good morning to you. Right, Honorable Basil Morgan, to you and your family, good morning, sir. Happy Sunday, eh? Good morning, happy Sunday to Evelyn Rogers of the Bethel Seventh Adventist Church. Oh, I'm just getting a message here. Please let the people of Montserrat know that we have lost a beautiful soul of Montserrat, Evelyn Rogers of the Bethel Seventh Adventist Church. And we will notify you guys later on with her death announcement. Love and best wishes, Yvette and Ingrid in Texas. So there you go. Thank you so much, our Yvette. Happy Sunday to you as well.

0: ZJB Radio, good morning.
1: Yes, sir.
0: Yes, sir. Happy Sunday, man. Who's this?
1: Nathan.
0: Hey, my brother, no problem. Yeah, I will. Okay?
1: Okay.
0: Okay, brother. Happy Sunday, man.
1: Same to you.
0: Okay, bro. Pure love. Spugsy! Nathan! Good morning, bro. Yeah, man. Happy Sunday to you. Happy Sunday to Cranny. Let me say hello to my good buddy Sonny over there in Salem. Hey, Ray Greer, morning to you and your family, bro. Send me a message, don't be afraid. Hey, good morning, Al. Morning, Elvira. You and the girls, what are the names, Al? Tell me their names so I could shout them big. Yeah, man, my two beautiful nieces. Elvira, tell me their names, please. Happy Sunday, huh? Happy birthday from, happy birthday, Henny. Oh, happy Sunday. Happy Sunday, Henny. All the very best to you. How are you doing? Long time no see. All is good. Wherever you are, tell me good morning. I could tell you good morning back. Elvira, give me the name of the girls, please.

0: Good morning, Jay. JG. That's your new name. How you doing, family? Hope you're keeping well. Happy Sunday, right, Jay? Long to see you. We need to talk, right? Yeah, we need to chat. So make sure that you link up with me, alright? Happy Sunday.
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Nothing Else Matters are up next. The Lamb Upon the Throne. Sister Chev, morning to you and the family.

0: time.
1: So you check your... check your morning time. It's 29 before the hour of 8 o'clock. We got three death announcements. It is with deep sadness that we announce the passing of Clement Elroy Buffon, formerly of Windhill and Stratham. He resided in Salem Village from 1983 to 1997 and lived in London for over 28 years. He departed this life on the 23rd of August, 2026. Funeral arrangements for the late Clement Elroy Buffon will be given in a subsequent announcement.

The family of Sarah Pemberton, better known as Archie, would like to announce her passing on the 11th of August. She was originally from the village of Still Valley, St. Patrick's, but lost her

I did in Lower Clapton, London. Left a mourner, her son, Joe James, grandchildren, Sarah, Thomas, and Adam Board James, great grandchildren, Charlotte, Marshall, Romeo, Callie, Kaliam, Madhu, Zephyr, and Micah. Brother, George Francis. Sister, Helen Francis, both in the USA. Sister-in-law, Linda Green in Montserrat. Many nieces and nephews to include Jerome Scooby Francis in Anguilla, Jabari, and Nikisha in the USA. Cousins Melda, Silkett, Anita Watts, Joe Francis, Isilda Lynch, all in the UK. Winston Kafukabian siblings, John Martin, and Norman Francis and Yvonne Richards. Friends, Mary Grace Irish and Joseph O'Garo in Montserrat, Yvette Irish and family, Mrs. Sarah May Botkin Scarrett and family, Darrell Granderson in the USA. Also left to mourn are the previous residents of St. Patrick's and many other family and friends too numerous to mention. The homegoing service for the late Sarah Pemberton, better known as Archie, will take place on the 16th of September at the St. James Church, 233 Lower Clapton Road, London, Clapton, London, E58EG. The burial service will follow at Manor Park Cemetery and Crematorium, Seabert Road, London, Forest Gate, E7OS.

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1: It is with a heavy heart that we announce the passing of a loving sister, beloved aunt, a devoted teacher and friend, Sylvia Fenton, also known as Teacher Sylvia of Salem, Montserrat. She peacefully departed this vineyard on Sunday, August 2nd, 2026, at 10:44 p.m. GMT at the Royal London Hospital, United Kingdom. Left to celebrate her life are her special son and nephew, Wayne Fenton, and his family, special son and nephew, Colin Hodge, brother, Howell Fenton, and his family, brother, Ronald Fenton, and his family, sister, Beatrice Hodge, and her family, sister, Enid Fenton, sister, Florence Fenton, Rosalind Fenton, daughter of her late brother, Eustace Fenton, and the children and their families of her late brother, Noel Fenton. Sisters-in-law, Susan Fenton and Gwen Fenton. Other relatives, Edna Kernan and siblings and their families, Eustace Dyer and family. Family and siblings of the late Edwin Allen and their families, Ethelyn Galloway Telesford and siblings and their families. Siblings and relatives of the late Richard Samuel and their families. Children of the late John Cannon Fenton and their families. Audrey Fergus Challenger and siblings and families. Rosamond K.B. Mead and siblings and their families. Oslyn Jemmett and siblings and their families. Leroy Shannyman Hickson and siblings and family. Gertrude Daly and siblings and their families. The Fentons, the Whites, the Brambles, the Skerritts, the Lamberts, and the Allens. Her friends, Sandra Buffong, Colette and Emmeline in the UK, Dr. Sharon Burns in Montserrat, and Veronica Gordon in Antigua. Family friends, Canon Alston Percival. Her godson, the Honourable David Osborne. Past teachers, students and parents of children of the primary school she taught and was head teacher for: Bethel Primary School, Kingsale Primary School, Salem Primary School, Plymouth Primary School and Corkhill Primary School. Her neighbours, church friends from All Saints Church Leighton and St Mary's Church Leighton, where she last resided, the Anglican community here on Montserrat, and many others too numerous to mention. Thanks to the medical team and staff at Whipps Cross Hospital and our home carers. We thank you for your continued prayers during our time of bereavement. To those who called, sent messages through the different mediums, visited and prayed with us, a heartfelt thank you. Funeral service for the late Sylvia Fenton will be held on Saturday, 26 September 2026 at 11 a.m. at the St. James Anglican Church in Salem. Interment at the church burial ground. Transportation will be provided by Peter White's bus H3117 leaving Lookout, St. John's and Drummond's at 9:30 a.m. May continue to sleep in peace, Auntie Sylvia, and let perpetual light shine upon you.
2: 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Radio. Hear my cry, O God. Attend unto my prayer. From the end of the earth will I cry unto thee when my heart is overwhelmed. Lead me to that rock that is higher than I, for thou hast been a shelter for me and a strong tower from the enemy.

I will abide in thy tabernacles forever. I will trust in the covert of thy wings. For thou, O God, hast heard my vows. Thou hast given me the heritage of those that fear thy name. Thou wilt prolong the king's life and his years as many generations.

0: 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Your presenter for this week is none other than Pastor Tony Allen. Of course, this week is a special week, and you know what? It's also the best week of the year, because, you know, this week, surely one of these days in this week, I will be celebrating my birthday. So it's a special time for me, and of course for us, as we continue in the month of September. I want us to focus on blessing the Lord this week. I'm calling on all of us to bless the Lord. Join with the psalmist and let us truly bless the Lord. From Psalm 103 and verse 1, the psalmist says, "Bless the Lord, O my soul, and all that is within me, bless his holy name." Today, Sunday, many of us are preparing to enter the houses of the Lord, and we are doing so with an attitude of gratitude, where we are entering, God's house with thanksgiving in our hearts. We are joining with the psalmist as we go to lift up our voices, and with all our beings, we are going to praise the Lord. And so we are not going to wait this morning on whatever mood we may find ourselves in. We may not be in good moods. We are not waiting for a perfect circumstance. But we are going to command our soul, our deepest innermost emotions and thoughts and will, to wake up and enter God's houses with worship, amen, with praise, and with thanksgiving. Yes, this is not some passive experience. It's a call, amen, to draw upon every bit of our being and fiber to bless the Lord. It's bringing our whole selves as we go today, bringing our whole selves to God, bring our joy, our intellect, our energy. Come on, yes. Even what we may classify as our broken pieces, we are bringing everything to God. And we will bless his name today, Sunday. Of course, for God has truly been good to us. Everything that we have, we will bless the Lord. And as we do so today, I believe that our perspective will be shifted. From the weight of the problems that sometimes seem to pressurize us into entering the presence, a sense of his glory, the lightness of the atmosphere would begin to penetrate our hearts and truly feel the sense of God's presence among us and in our lives. So today, let us go forth this attitude of giving God praise and thanks and to bless his name because he's good. Shall we pray? Father, in the name of Jesus Christ of Nazareth, we thank you, oh God, this morning that, Lord, you have called upon us to bless you with all our strength, all our might, and we will do so even as we enter your houses of worship. We give you thanks and we give you praise in Jesus' name. Amen. God bless you, my dear listeners, and thank you for listening.
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0: God, in his sovereign will and mercy, declares in Matthew 16:18, I will build my church. It is God's purpose to have a people for himself, even if no one voluntarily chooses to believe in Christ as his Savior. Welcome to the Hour of Redemption broadcast. Stay tuned for the next 14 minutes or so to hear the good news of God's salvation plan. Here now is your presenter for the hour.
1: Hallelujah. Father, we bless you. Lord, we magnify your name. God, we exalt your name. This is the day that you have made, and we will rejoice and be glad in it. We give you thanks, Father God. We give you praise. Hallelujah. What an awesome God you are. Hallelujah. Radio listeners, again, it gives me great joy and pleasure to be able to come into the studio here at Radio Montserrat and to share with you from the Word of God. With all that is happening today, we need a word from the Lord. There's a song saying, we need to hear from you. We need a word from you. Lord, if we don't hear from you, what will we do? I want to greet everyone this morning in the precious name of our Lord and Savior Jesus Christ, the King of Kings and the Lord of Lords. For those of you who are listening via radio this morning, wherever you are, I just want to bring greetings to you in the name of the Lord. I just ask you to bow with me today as we pray, as we look to the Lord, as we ask his presence to abide with us, as we ask his Holy Spirit to direct us today. Father, we thank you again today for the opportunity, O God, again to share your word. Father, I pray that even as these words go forth today, that they will touch somebody's life. Oh God, that wherever they are, whatever situation that they may find themselves in today, God, that your Holy Spirit will use these words to bring some measure of comfort and some, God, who needs to be challenged, oh God, who have just parked by the wayside of life and just feel that they can't go on anymore. I pray that you'll use these words to challenge somebody today. And even those who have not yet made the decision to say yes to you and just say, Lord, I surrender to you. I pray, God, that as these words go forth today, that they will do so in Jesus' name. Amen and amen. Yeah, again, radio listeners, it's always a privilege to be able to share from the Word of God and to let you know that there is hope, no matter where you are, no matter what your circumstances in life, no matter where you find yourselves in life, that there is always hope in God. There's a songwriter that says, there is hope in King Jesus, there is hope in the Lord. For the last few months, there at the assembly in Salem, House of Refuge and Deliverance Ministry Assembly there in Salem, we're being looking at a topic in our Bible study, how to maintain your faith, how to maintain your faith in a hostile environment. Very interested, because where we are today, the world is getting more and more evil. And as we look around today, we see so many things that are happening that are causing people to even question whether God is good, as he said in his word. How do you maintain your faith in a hostile environment, in a world where it's not Christian friendly anymore, where people doesn't even have the greatest respect or regard for the name of God anymore? So some is just a word, is just a byword, and the stand that we used to know when people used to take a stand for God, people doesn't have that anymore. The morals, everything just seems to be falling apart. That even in the church itself, sometimes even those of us who profess to be Christian doesn't even really live out what we profess to be. How do we maintain our Christian faith in a hostile environment, when the Bible tells us in 1 Peter chapter 5 and verses 8 that our adversary, the devil, is like a roaring lion seeking whom he may devour? How do I stand for God when I'm praying and my prayers have not been answered? How do I stand for God when I pray for my children and it seems to be getting worse? How do I I stand up for God when I'm praying for certain things to change, and it's not changing. How do I stand up for God when the enemy himself challenged my faith and tell me, you want to still trust God to do this when it's not happening? You've been praying for some time now and it's not changing. Do you still trust God? That even in the spirit realm, sometimes you can feel the force of the evil one coming against your faith. And even where you're working or where you're living at times, the people that you're around sometimes challenge you, and the things they say, the way they conduct themselves, you wonder if I can really make it as a child of God. And if you even Google the pastors in ministry today, you realize that there are a lot of ministers that are just falling out by the way. You know, they no longer feel that they can continue in this Christian faith. So many people were just dropping out by the way. How do I maintain my Christian faith in a hostile environment like this? How can I really continue to say, God, I still trust you. Even when I don't know which way to turn or go, I still trust you. I want to just challenge you this morning, you know, encourage you, whichever way you want to look at it today. I want to bring a word to you from the Lord. And that is found in the book of Jude in verse 20 and 21. Jude writing to the church, encourage them that, yes, you're going to be in a hostile environment. A matter of fact, Jude, early on in this one chapter book, Jude said to the brethren, listen, I see the urgent need to write to you. I see the urgent need to write this letter, to warn you, to encourage you, to lift you up. I think it's in verse 5, and Jude says, there's this urgent need to write this letter because of what is happening today. There's a need for me to send this to encourage you. I think there's a need. I sense there is a need this morning for me to sit here and to encourage somebody who is saying, Pastor Bufong, I understand what you're saying. You know, in verse 3, Joe said, dear friends, although I was very eager to write to you about salvation, I felt compelled to write to you to urge you to contend for the faith. To contend for the faith. Yes, Pastor Bufong, I understand what you're saying. You know, yeah, I want to keep serving God. And even though I've not yet fully trust God, I want to, you know, turn my life over to God. But the situation, you know, the way things are today, the way the world is today, I don't know if I could really live out this Christian life. You know, I'm a single mother and I'm struggling, that I need help. Or I'm a young man, I'm trying to get a job, I'm trying to get along in life, but it's just not working out. And how can I trust God? Oh, you're telling me to pray. I've been praying and I've been seeking God and nothing seems to work out. How do I stand? Joseph, I urgently write this letter to tell you that you must contend for the faith that is in you. You must. It's a fight. As a matter of fact, in 2 Timothy chapter 4, and Paul says, listen, I've fought a good fight. A fight of faith. I've fought a good fight. Yeah. It's not easy. It wasn't always easy, and then it's becoming more hard. So let me repeat that statement. It's always a challenge as a child of God, and even more as we get to the end of time, and whether you believe it or not, time is going to come to an end. Let me repeat that again for somebody who's listening this morning who keeps saying over and over, from since the time that I was born, I heard about the coming of the Lord Jesus. Where is he? And Peter reminds us that the scoffers would come and they would say things like this. Jesus is coming back. So time is going to come to an end. And the Bible says that because our adversary know that time is running out on him. He's doing everything that is possible to make sure that your Christian experience, your Christian walk is one filled with challenge. As a matter of fact, let me just even broaden it a little further to say that he's coming after whether you are saved or not. He's coming at you to make sure that you don't build a relationship with the one who creates you for his pleasure. The one who creates you so that you can have a union with him. And so Jude says, I'm urging you to contend for the faith that is in you. Then in verse 20 he says, but you, dear friends, building yourself up in your most holy faith and praying in the Holy Spirit. Then verse 21, he says, keep yourselves in God's love as you wait for the mercy of our Lord Jesus Christ to bring to you eternal life. I want to encourage us again this morning. Let me keep repeating that, because these are the days that it takes more than just talk to walk with God. It takes more than just talk to say, I believe God. It means then that you must know God. You must have a deep relationship with him, a one-on-one relationship with him, not just a Sunday morning relationship with him. But it takes more than just a going to church relationship. Until we decide that we are going to serve God no matter what, and we're going to stand for God no matter what, or we're going to church on a Sunday or a Saturday, it's going to take more than that in the kind of environment that we're in today, where the world is topsy-turvy, turning upside down, and people are just losing their mind. I was doing a research one time, and the rate of suicide around the world, and it was quite alarming to see the amount of people today who have just reached to a boiling point in life and says, listen, I can't take this anymore. I can't go on with this anymore, and just have taken their lives. This is where we are today. And for those of you who have a desire to serve God, it doesn't mean because you are going to church or you said, I'm a Christian, that the devil is just going to say, okay, let me leave you alone. Even more so, he's going to come at you. But I pray this morning that if you just continue to put your trust and your faith and your confidence in God and said, Lord, listen, I don't know how to do this, Lord. And let's just be honest with him sometimes. Say, God, listen, express yourself to him and tell him, God, I just feel that I can't go on anymore. I don't know how to do this. But what I want to do here, God, I want to just lay it in your hands. The scripture tells us that God is able to keep that which we have committed unto him. Jude encourages us by saying the way that you keep yourselves in this hostile environment is that we must learn to pray in the spirit. It doesn't mean just speaking in tongues, but we have to have that connection, that knowing of the Spirit of God in your life, that knowing that God is with you, that past church-going knowledge and said, Lord, I thank you that you are with me. The psalmist says that the God of Jacob is with us. He says, even when the earth shake and everything falling apart and all the things that you think that you're standing on that feel like solid ground one is now being moved and carried into the midst of sea, is in that situation that the psalmist said, the God of Jacob is with us. And I thank God this morning. I want to let somebody know who have just pulled up by the wayside of life and said, listen, I'm giving up. And, you know, I don't think I can make it anymore. I don't think I can go on with this Christian life anymore. I don't think I can even go on with life anymore, and just want to just give it up. And it's just too much. I want to tell you this morning, the God of Jacob is with you. Let the Holy Spirit confront that in your spirit this morning. That's what Jude was trying to say. Stay in the realm of the Spirit and let the Holy Spirit help you. Verse 21, it says, we have to learn to keep ourselves in the love of God. That is where Paul said, I've fought a good fight. I fought a good fight. It wasn't always easy, but it was worth it. One song I said, it will be worth it all when we see Jesus. Life trials will seem so small when we see Christ. One glimpse of his dear face, all sorrows will erase. So bravely run the race till we see Christ. Be encouraged, my brothers and sisters. Life is not going to get any easier. Yes, you may say, if I get more money, it might be easier. If I get such and such a thing, it might be easier. But I can assure you that the more you get in this life, is the more life challenges will become. But when you put your trust in Jehovah God, he will see you through. Bow your head with me this morning. I pray for you. Father, as we look to you again, the psalmist reminds us that we lift our eyes to you from whence come our help. I look to you this morning. God, my brother, my sister, we're looking to you this morning because we just don't understand what is happening. But we know that we can trust you because your word reminds us that the people that know you shall be strong. So we put our trust and our hope in you this morning in Jesus' name. Amen and amen. Radio listeners, again, it gives me great pleasure and joy to be here and to be able to share with you today. And as I leave, I want to take this opportunity to invite you to our service at the House of Refuge and Deliverance Ministry, which starts at 9 this morning. If you don't have a home church, come and join us and let the Spirit of God minister to you. God bless you.
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1: So we just brought to you our redemption at 4 minutes down past 8 o'clock Sunday morning. At the bottom of the hour, we bring to you Unshackled. My brother Ozzy Carty, morning to you. Morning, Lo. Hope all is good. Morning to our Mommy Samuels down there in Alverston. Teacher Samuel, morning. Happy Sunday to you as well. Hello to my two little nieces, Davia and Malaya. How y'all doing? Having a great time on the rock. And of course, Granny Elvira, morning. Happy Sunday, right? Hope y'all are having a good day today. Beautiful. Happy Sunday to family and friends in Montserrat from Blondina. They're in Leicester in the UK. Hi, Blondina. Sending Sunday greetings to Kathy Perez and Grace Davis in Canada from the Allen's family. Sunday greetings to Nana, J.A. Jalas, Roger, Lenny, Elvira, Asha from Vanjie. Happy birthday in advance to Jereen. Your birthday tomorrow. Lots of love from your mom, Josephine, when it comes around tomorrow, Sunday. There you go. Morning, Vargas. How are you doing today? Morning, Coco. You up? You all right? Morning, Coco. saying hello to Paulette Ward and family from Sharon Scarrett Lawrence in the Bronx. She's saying good morning. Hello, Sharon. Good morning to Kiana and Londi and their family. Happy Sunday.

My Neighbors and Germans. Yeah, I like it. Morning, DL. How you doing, neighbor? All is good? Yeah, thank you so much. Happy Sunday to you, too. Yeah, man, I've got some beautiful Germans neighbors, you know? Beautiful people in Germans. Yeah. Happy Sunday.

0: It will never ever lose its power. Yes, man. That's the blood that we're talking about on this beautiful looking Sunday morning. You check your time. It is 8 minutes moving down past 8 o'clock again. To those of you who are in tune to the sounds of ZJB Radio, we say good morning to you. And of course, we say happy, happy Sunday. Here's hoping that all is good.
1: We praise your name, God. We praise your name, God. We all have different reasons to praise Him, but we will praise you, Lord.

Happy Sunday, Sister Patsy Farrell Dawey. Morning. Morning to my niece, Nicole. And of course, out to Mommy Mary. Let me go into Lookout and say hello to Althea Wade. Morning. All the folks from Dip and Althea's Kitchen. How y'all doing today? Happy Sunday. You deserve a glory.

sending some condolences and love to Janice and Eunice Pond and the entire family on the passing of Uncle Len Grunaway from Sharon Weston family. Happy Sunday, sis. You good? Good morning.

0: Yes, yes, yes. No one else but you. You check your morning time. It is 12. Don't press the hour.
1: So, Lord,
0: we continue to be thankful, to be grateful.
1: Thank you for your loving kindness. Thank you for your tender mercies. Thank you for loving us even when we were unlovable. Thank you, Lord. We don't take it for granted. And we bless that beautiful name, the name of Jesus. In your name we pray.

That's powerful, and that is beautiful, huh? You check your morning time now, 19:08, we're getting there. Happy Sunday, cuz.

Happy Sunday to the Alfiers, Sister Alfie Allen, Sister Alfie Galloway. It's Happy Sunday. How you doing today, huh? Hope you're feeling a lot brighter. You and the family.

and a half down past 8 on Jackled Up Next. Our Sunday service this morning at 9 comes from the Davy Hill Wesleyan Holiness Church. It's a joint service. 9 o'clock this morning, right during ZJB Radio. Happy Sunday, everybody.

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2: Welcome.
1: How do you do? What is that for which we are all guilty, and from which there is no extricating ourselves? When the man in this story heard the answer and knew the truth, he took the escape offered and never looked back. He spent the rest of his life telling others how to be rescued. This is the true story of James Blair and how his heart and mind and very life were unshackled.
3: You sure you can drive home, Jim?
4: Got here, didn't I?
3: Yeah, but you've had a few of my home brews since then.
4: All right. The horse knows the way.
3: I'll crank it for you, but you'll have to drive it.
4: See you later.

0: had a little drink about an hour ago, and it went right to my head. Oh!
1: Shining the light of the world into the darkness, this is Unshackled. 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Homeless people might claim a piece of ground, but they have no peace of mind until they come to Pacific Garden Mission. Here, they are protected from the elements and from predators. Here, they have a safe bunk, showers, and fresh clothing, and receive nourishing meals. Thanks to caring friends who send financial gifts, everything is free. Even some medical and dental services offered in the Mission Clinic. The Mission is home to hundreds of homeless men, women, and children, offering classes and counseling, a place to start over. Pastors and counselors help them face the issues that led to their hardship, and they also lead them to the one who can change them, giving them help for today and hope for the future. And that same message goes out to the world in 15 different languages through this program. Now for broadcast around the earth, here is The True Story of James Blair, episode number 3942 in the series Unshackled, the program that makes you face yourself and think.
2: Are you Mr. Blair's family?
3: I'm his brother. I came right away. How is he?
2: His condition is critical. He has a punctured lung and a crushed kidney.
3: Terrible accident. You should see the car. Will he make it, Doc?
2: Probably not. The nurse will give you his clothes. He won't live through the night.

0: I'm sure glad the doctor was wrong, Dad.
1: Yeah, me too, BJ. Everybody was amazed that I continued to improve day after day. But I was in the hospital for a month.
0: Was that your only accident?
1: By no means. I had 7 or 8 over the years.
0: What I don't understand is, how did you manage to keep your driver's license?
1: They didn't have driver's licenses back in the 20s. Really stupid, driving while drunk. No one else was ever hurt but me, though.
0: Were you ever arrested?
1: Several times, even while I was still a teenager. Once they found me sleeping in a flower bed. Got 30 days for that.
0: Dad!
1: Then I was arrested on Christmas Eve, 1932. Was living with my brother Ellis at the time.
0: Christmas Eve? Did you get out in time for your birthday?
1: Nope. Spent my 21st birthday behind bars.
0: You should have learned your lesson from that.
1: Afraid I didn't, BJ.
0: Grandma must have been upset by your wild behavior.
1: Nobody told her about it. I don't know what Ellis must have said to explain my absence.
0: Grandma had a pretty hard life, didn't she?
1: Raising 10 kids without my dad, I'd say that's hard.
0: Where was he?
1: They divorced because of gambling. He'd gamble with his paycheck every 2 weeks and she got tired of it. Divorce wasn't common then either.
0: Wow. 10 kids. I can't imagine.
1: Dad would come by sometimes, but Mom worked to provide for us. I started working when I was 12. Dad was a foreman at a renowned glass company, so he got me a job there, but I was let go after 2 weeks. And then I got a job killing and plucking chickens for a restaurant.
0: That would have been 1924.
1: Yep. Never did want to eat a chicken after that. Quit school at 14. Didn't seem to be learning anything. Besides, I needed to work more hours to help Mom.
0: Being so poor, did you ever steal anything, Dad?
1: I'm ashamed to say I did. Stole a pound of butter from the restaurant where I worked when I was 14. And then when I was 18, a buddy and I stole 2 chickens one night from a guy who lived by himself and made homebrew.
0: I never knew this, Dad.
1: I was bad, BJ. And drinking just made me worse.
0: So you're 18, and it's the Great Depression. How did you survive?
1: Tried to join the army, but couldn't get in because they found I had a burst eardrum. So I joined the Civilian Conservation Corps.
0: I remember learning about that in school.
1: Worked at 5 different camps, 6 months each one, from Kentucky to California, even Yellowstone.
0: Doing what?
1: Planted seedlings in Yellowstone. Sometimes I planted more than I needed because I wanted to finish sooner. We got $30 a month, and I sent $25 back to Mom for my younger brothers and sisters.
0: Good for you, Dad.
1: My last camp was in Zanesville. Then I got a job making chairs in Cambridge. That's where I met your mother. She was cleaning my brother Sam's barber shop, but she lived in Buffalo. I remember, oh, Buffalo gal, won't you come
2: out tonight and dance by the light of the moon?
3: Wanda, my sweet love.
4: Mom, we'll hear you.
3: So what?
4: She might try to keep me home.
3: She doesn't like me, does she?
4: She thinks you drink too much.
3: No such thing.
4: And she thinks you're too skinny. She's afraid you have TB.
3: I don't.
4: Anyway, she keeps telling me to go out with Joe.
3: Fooey on Joe. Let's get married, Wanda.
4: Jim, my parents will never consent.
3: Then let's elope.
1: Wanda and I eloped at the end of November 1936. She was 20 and I was 24. We didn't tell her parents for 2 weeks. When we finally confessed, her mother cried out, "You stole my daughter!" My new mother-in-law got even, though. She insisted we go to revival at her church. Growing up, my maternal grandmother was a Christian and she lived with us until she died. She read her Bible daily and she prayed for us, but I'd never been to church in my life.
5: Folks, do you know that Jesus loves you so much that he left the splendor of heaven, humbled himself as a man, and willingly suffered and died for you on an old rugged cross? The Bible tells us in 2 Corinthians chapter 5, "For he hath made him to be sin for us who knew no sin, that we might be made the righteousness of God in him." The prophet Isaiah proclaimed these words about Jesus our Savior: "Surely he hath borne our griefs and carried our sorrows. But he was wounded for our transgressions. He was bruised for our iniquities." Friends, Jesus died a horrible death for you and for me, though he was innocent. Why did Jesus do that? Because God loves us. "For God so loved the world that he gave his only begotten Son, that whosoever believeth in him should not perish, but have everlasting life. God wants to save you from going to a burning hell that lasts forever. He did it because he wants you to be with him in heaven forever. Hebrews chapter 9, verse 27 says, "It is appointed unto men once to die, but after this the judgment." If you died tonight, do you know where your soul would go? If not, you need to repent of your sins and by faith invite Jesus into your heart to become your Savior and the Lord of your life. Say yes to Jesus, and you can know where you will spend eternity.
6: That preacher's words haunted me. I thought all the drunken wrecks that I could have died in. To think I would have gone to hell. I'd never heard such powerful words about God and his love for me. Why hadn't someone told me? I wept in brokenness and shame as I went to the altar that night. I repented of my sins, confessing them to God. His love and forgiveness engulfed me as God's Spirit gave me new life. There, I experienced an encounter with the Holy God.
4: Mom was overjoyed when you got saved tonight.
3: Me too. I never knew the God he talked about.
4: You never went to church?
3: No. If only someone had told me about Jesus before, perhaps I would have been saved as a boy.
4: You did know the Ten Commandments.
3: Not really, but they used to read them sometimes at school. I knew when I was doing wrong.
4: Your conscience.
3: Wanda, I don't ever want to drink again.
4: Mom will be glad to hear that.
3: Do you have a Bible?
4: Yes.
3: I want to read it, and I want to go to Sunday school and church every week. I have to know more about God. To think he sent his only son to die for us. Such love.
6: I quit drinking altogether and started living by the Word of God as I read it each morning. I'd been working in a chair factory for several years, building and upholstering the predecessor of the recliner, called a Tipperary chair. But I'd been stealing from my employer prior to salvation, and God convicted me, so I had to make restitution.
0: Was it hard, Dad?
7: You have no idea, BJ. Now, I went to see one of the owners at his home. My stomach was in knots when I knocked on his door.
0: What did he say?
7: He didn't even know what I'd done. He asked me how much I owed. So I told him $200 and asked if I could pay it back, $1 every week.
0: That was a lot of money then. How long did it take you to repay it?
7: 4 years.
0: The war was on, and you and Mom had a family by then.
7: Yeah, our first baby daughter was stillborn. Our second was a boy, but he stopped breathing after 24 hours. Heart defect, they said.
0: Did you blame God?
7: We were devastated. Now, I wondered why God let that happen to us. Twice. But Romans 8:28 says, "And we know that all things work together for good to them that love God, to them who are the called according to his purpose." I had to trust God.
0: I'll bet Mom was really protective when John was born.
7: Was she ever. Constantly listening to make sure he was breathing. Then he choked on a walnut when he was still a toddler. Wanda was frantic. The doctor escorted us to the hospital in Columbus where they got it out.
0: I imagine that was stressful.
7: Back then, they didn't have freeways. But God was merciful and spared John's life.
0: And then Judy was born.
7: Yeah, she was 4 years old when you came along, BJ. But you and she never seemed to get along.
0: I had a terrible temper.
7: Just like your mom.
0: Yes. I remember once when we were at the table and Mom threw a bread roll at you because she was angry. More than once, she stormed out and took off in the car, squealing tires.
7: Angry at me, no doubt.
0: Yes, but what I remember most was when she left us. Now, that was traumatic.
3: Wanda, what are you doing? Is everything all right?
8: No, everything is not all right.
3: What's wrong?
8: You're never home, that's what. When you're not at work, you spend all your time at church.
3: But I'm the assistant editor of the newspaper now, and it's helping people.
8: And it comes before me and your children? That's not right, Jim.
3: Honey, this is a Christian outreach. People can be saved, but it takes time, board meetings, writing and layouts and proofreading.
8: Well, you can do it without me. I'm sick of being left alone all the time. Why did you bother to get married anyway? You don't need a wife. You need a business partner.
3: Honey, that's not true.
8: I want a divorce.
3: Wanda, please, wait for me.
0: Mom left a note on each of our pillows that night,
9: saying she was leaving and we'd never see her again. I was 7 years old and devastated.
10: We'll hear more about Jim's family in just a moment. 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
9: Mom came back after a couple of days and life returned to normal. Judy and I shared a room, so we fought all the time, mostly about doing dishes. One day, I chased her with a butcher knife, tackled her to the ground, and held the knife to her throat. Something kept me from stabbing her, though. I was 13 when Dad took me to a revival meeting.
11: Yes, we are all sinners. You know that. Not merely by experience, but because God has written it upon the conscience. God's word says, "For all have sinned and come short of the glory of God." And the consequence of that sin is not light or passing. For the wages of sin is death, a debt owed, a separation no man can reconcile by his own strength. The law exposes it, but it cannot heal it. The flesh is too weak, the effort too flawed. But behold the grace of God. Christ stepped in where we could not stand. He bore what we could not carry. He was delivered for our offenses, and in him the penalty was not ignored, but paid in full. My friend, Christ died for your sins. For what the law could not do, in that it was weak through the flesh, God, sending his own Son in the likeness of sinful flesh, and for sin, condemned sin in the flesh. This is the good news, redemption not achieved, but received. For by grace are ye saved through faith. It is the gift of God, not of works, not of striving, lest any man should boast. Therefore, the call is clear. Repent and believe. Turn from sin and place your faith in him who has already finished the work.
9: Because of the commitment that came with salvation, I had planned to wait till I was 40 to get saved. But the Lord drew me that night, and I went to the altar, where I asked God to save me. I confessed every sin I could think of. We were very late getting home.
12: Goodness, I was starting to worry about you two.
13: Sorry, Mom.
12: You were saved tonight, weren't you?
13: Yes. How did you know?
12: I could tell by looking at you.
13: That's why we're late. I had a lot of sin to confess. And I sure feel clean.
14: I couldn't figure out why a 13-year-old girl would have so many sins to confess.
13: I wanted to be sure I was really saved, Dad.
12: Now, honey, live for the Lord. Grow up to be a Sunday school teacher or something.
7: Although Wanda had grown up with a Christian mother, she was not saved and didn't go to church with us. I prayed for her daily and trusted that one day she would come to Jesus. By then, I had opened my own upholstery shop in a garage behind the house, and Wanda was a seamstress there. In time, we built a large building for the business that employed 17 people, family and friends.
9: I used to wonder why Mom didn't go to church with us.
7: And then one Sunday morning, we came back from church, and she told us she had bowed her knees, repented of her sins, and asked Jesus to save her.
9: All because she heard the testimony of that preacher's son I dated. You never know who or what the Lord will use, do you?
7: Nope. I was just glad to have my wife and the family of God with us.
9: The Lord was preparing her for the battle that lay ahead, Dad.
7: You mean when she got that tack in her shoe and didn't know it?
9: Yes.
7: Numbness is a real problem for diabetics. She didn't feel the pain, and it was almost too late by the time she saw the doctor.
12: Did you talk to the doctor?
14: Yes.
7: He says gangrene is set in. He has to operate.
15: He's gonna cut off my foot?
7: Part of it. He'll try to save a few toes.
15: Oh, Jim.
7: It'll be okay, honey. God will give you a new glorified body someday.
15: What about in the meantime?
7: Pray. Pray and trust in the Lord. He'll never leave you or forsake you, Wanda.
1: Wanda was so different after she was saved. Her temperament was sweet and peaceful. In time, they had to amputate her leg below the knee. 10 years later, doctors amputated her other leg below the knee. She did very well with prosthetic legs during the day, but took them off at night. I was honored to assist her at this time in our lives. I wish I'd been more attentive to her in the earlier years of our marriage, but I just had to learn as we grew older.
9: By then, I and my siblings were married. They had children, but my husband Chuck and I did not. The years passed. Dad traveled with me to Israel and other places. Then he retired from work, but kept busy serving the Lord.
0: So what now, Dad?
7: I'd like to open a teen center, BJ.
0: Where?
7: In our furniture showroom. You think it can be changed into a teen center?
0: Maybe the churches could help us to modify it.
7: Yeah, the teens need a place to meet and hang out with friends. Keep them off the streets. I wish I'd had a place like that when I was young.
0: Wow, Dad, you do so much. Sunday school superintendent and handing out Bibles.
7: I must be about my father's business.
0: You are.
7: Going to church every week is the minimum God expects from us. We should invite others to church, too, and serve in other ways.
0: But you're almost 80. Most people are retired at your age. I can see your mind is made up. So I'll help. What do we do?
7: First, we have to have a name for this ministry.
1: From a list of 100 names, we let the kids choose. And they chose the Salt Factory, which stands for Serving All Local Teens. Jesus said, "Ye are the salt of the earth." Kids from group homes came to help BJ clean up our teen center, and that's how she met Justin.
0: He's only 14, Dad. He was in a group home because he kept running away from foster care.
7: He has no family?
0: His father had custody, but he died when Justin was 9. No one in his family has room for him.
7: He'll get in trouble running loose in the world. The devil is a roaring lion, walketh about seeking whom he may devour.
0: I know.
7: Kids like that are the reason we're opening the teen center.
0: Justin's a great kid, Dad, even though he's not saved. He said what he wants more than anything is his own bed.
7: It's good you're reaching out to him.
0: Chuck and I would like to get custody of him.
7: Well, have you talked with the authorities?
0: Yes, but we waited too long and social services put him with an uncle.
9: 4 months later, Justin ran away again and we gained custody. Being an atheist, he didn't want to live with us because he knew our biblical stance. But we agreed to also take in a friend of his who had just been released from prison. We couldn't have done it without the Lord's leading. Justin did well living with us, graduated from high school, and went off to college.
7: So, how's Justin doing at college?
0: He had a gun pointed at him twice.
7: Oh my. Maybe Christianity will start to make sense to him now.
0: It has, Dad. We noticed a difference in him the last couple of months, but we assumed he was just growing up. He called while he was driving back to Columbus and asked if we noticed anything different.
7: Tell me he was saved.
0: He was.
7: Oh, praise God. He just now told you?
0: Oh, he wanted to see if we noticed a difference on our own.
7: Boy, I'm glad we started the teen ministry.
0: Me too. It's been good for all the kids and even the volunteers.
7: And a blessing to all of our family.
9: The teen ministry continued, run by volunteers with donations from the community. The Lord provided for our needs. Mom died when she was 81. Dad was 85, and we wondered how he would fare alone. But he continued to live at home and kept busy serving the Lord. Then, in 2002, he began writing Christian articles for the local newspaper.
7: Come in!
0: Busy?
7: Writing to an inmate in jail.
0: Really?
7: He read my testimony in the paper last week and wrote to me. He wasn't sure if God heard his prayers. He said my article reassured him.
0: That's great.
7: While you're here, can you proofread this week's article?
0: Happy to. What's it about?
7: Heaven's glory, where I'll see your mother again. She was such a sweet lady.
0: It's wonderful to know where she is and where we're going when we leave this earth.
7: That's the gist of this article. You must repent of your sins and be born again. Ask Jesus to be your Savior and Lord. Only then do his words apply. He that heareth my word and believeth on him that sent me hath everlasting life, and shall not come into condemnation, but is passed from death unto life.
9: Year after year, Dad continued to write articles for the newspaper. Then, in September 2008, when he was 95, the doctor discovered he had cancer.
10: Jim, it's the size of a baseball.
7: Where is it?
10: On your large intestine. We need to remove it.
7: Oh, I'm too old for surgery.
10: You won't live a month if we don't get that tumor out.
7: Oh, I'm not afraid to die.
10: You'll die a terrible death, Jim. At least you have a chance if we operate.
7: Well, maybe the Lord has more for me to do.
9: The surgeon removed 15 inches of Dad's intestine along with the tumor. He recuperated at my sister Judy's house, and then she stayed with him for 3 weeks until he was back on his feet. Suddenly, in April 2009, he began losing weight. He blamed his dentures and had them fixed, but his doctor ordered a CAT scan. At the end of June, I went with him to see the doctor.
10: We have the results, Jim. You have a tumor.
7: I thought you got it all.
10: We did get all of that tumor. This one is on the other side of your large intestine. And it spread to your left lung and in between two ribs.
7: Not much point in operating again.
10: No, especially since you only have one kidney.
0: What?
7: Where'd it go? Who stole my kidney?
10: There's no incision there.
0: Dad, didn't you say one of your kidneys was crushed in a car accident when you were a teenager?
7: Yes.
10: Yeah, probably atrophied.
7: Huh. The devil stole my kidney.
0: To think you've been operating on only one kidney all these years.
7: The thief cometh not but for to steal and to kill and to destroy. Jesus said, I am come that they might have life, and that they might have it more abundantly. How much time do I have?
10: Weeks. Maybe a few months.
7: It's been such a joy serving the Lord, knowing I'm saved and going to heaven when my life is finished. The Bible says it is appointed unto men once to die, but after this, the judgment. I do not fear God's judgment because Jesus paid the death penalty for me on the cross. Where will your soul be on the day of your funeral? Why not come to Jesus so that you can go to heaven with him?
9: Dad's favorite verse was, Thou shalt love the Lord thy God with all thy heart, and with all thy soul, and with all thy strength, and with all thy mind, and thy neighbor as thyself. His last testimonial newspaper article was published on July 10th. He was also eager to glorify the Lord by sharing his testimony of God's saving grace with the world through Unshackled. Dad went home to the Lord at the end of August 2009.
10: Listening friend, do you know the Savior? Greater love hath no man than this, that a man lay down his life for his friends. And that's what Jesus did for you on the cross. He paid your sin debt so you could have peace with God, forgiveness of sin. You can receive this gift right now by praying with us. There are no special words. God knows your heart. Heavenly Father, I admit that I'm a sinner and repent of my sins. I believe Jesus died on the cross for my sins and rose again. Thank you for your sacrifice, Lord. Please save me and change me, Lord Jesus. Make me like you. In your name I pray. Amen. 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This is program number 3942. Heard in the true story of James Blair were Tom Geich, Tony Bizzuto, Cheryl Lynn Galimo, Lisa Keefe, Evan Armacost, and Ed DiZzolo. 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

Okay, so morning time is just about 2 minutes to dump us nine. We just brought you in shackled. Coming up in a second, we'll bring to you our live Sunday service coming from the Davy Hill Wesleyan Holiness Church. Coming up soon.

Baby Hill Wesleyan Holiness Church, joined by our brethren from the Beulah Wesleyan Holiness Church, and we pray and declare that this service today will be a source of blessing and encouragement to all those who have tuned in. So today, this morning, we say not unto us, hallelujah, but we say unto God be all the glory, honor, and praise, because he is worthy, hallelujah. In Psalm 33 and verse 3, the psalmist declares, oh, magnify the Lord with me, and let us exalt his name together. He declares, I sought the Lord, and he heard me, and he delivered me from all my fears. They looked to him and were radiant, and their faces were not ashamed. Hallelujah. Verse 6 says that this poor man cried out, and the Lord heard him and saved him out of all his troubles. Hallelujah. So today we thank God that when we cried out unto him, oh, glory be to God, that he heard you. It doesn't matter where you were. I said today that man would not have heard, but God heard you, and he came, and the psalmist declared that he saved you out of all his troubles. Oh, hallelujah. You know the troubles that your God and your Savior has saved you from. And so this morning you have all right to worship him. You have all right to bless him. You have all right to glorify him and to honor him. Hallelujah. So I say it doesn't matter what you are doing. Stop what you are doing right now and just take a second out. Lift your hands towards heaven and say, thank you, Lord. Thank you, Lord. And thank you, Lord. Let the earth hear your voice. Let heaven hear your voice this morning. No wonder the word of God declares, let everything praise the name of the Lord. Let everything

0: be silent, hallelujah. As long as I am breathing, I will worship him. And we declare today that in the midst of everything, as long as we have life, as long as we are breathing, we will praise him, our King, our God, our Savior. Because he is worthy. He is worthy. We say thank you, Lord. Thank you, Jesus. What an awesome God you are. What an amazing God you are. Oh, praise the name of the Lord. The people that know their God shall praise their God. Hallelujah. So we praise you, God. We praise you, Jesus. We praise you. At this time, Reverend Shane McFarlane, he's going to come, hallelujah, and he's going to declare God's blessings over this service for today.
1: Hallelujah. Thank you, Lord.
2: Hallelujah.
1: Thank you, Lord.
2: Come on, continue to give him thanks.
1: Yes, hallelujah. Yes, Lord.
2: In Colossians chapter 1, 12, it reads, and giving joyful thanks to the Father, yes, who has qualified you to share in the inheritance of his holy people,
1: yes,
2: in the kingdom of light.
1: Amen.
2: So it's not only mere thanksgiving, but the attitude that we should give it. It should be a thankful, a joyful one. Amen?
1: Amen?
2: So can we lift our voices as we pray this morning in thanksgiving and do this chorus. I am so blessed.

it is, whether it's a spiritual battle, you are still good. You are good. You are good. You are good in the bad times, in the good times, in the in-between times. You are good. And so, Lord, we come to praise you this morning because you are holy, holy, holy, high and lifted up. And you are worthy, infinitely worthy of our praise and worship. So, Lord, as we come this morning, we acknowledge

Jesus Christ, you are Lord of lords. Every knee must bow and every tongue must confess that Jesus Christ is Lord to the glory.

the length and the breadth of Montserrat, O Lord. We pray you will visit, Lord, persons wherever their locations are this morning, and allow them to know, to the hopeless, we speak Jesus, who is our living hope. To the sick, we speak healing and deliverance.

trust in the Lordship of Jesus this morning. So come, Lord Jesus, search us as we worship you. Our worship unto you this morning be joyful, may it be true, oh God. Search us this morning.

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Touch our musicians. Touch, oh Lord, the singers. Touch us, Lord, who are here. That, Lord, we will worship you from the depth of our hearts because you're worthy.

0: Hallelujah. Blessed morning to one and all. We continue with this time of praise and thanks unto the Lord.
1: Yes, Lord.
0: Hallelujah. We are here today to say thank you, Lord. Hallelujah.
1: Hallelujah.
0: Hallelujah. Let's get a resounding. Thank you, Lord. Come on again. Thank you, Lord.
1: Thank you, Lord.
0: Hallelujah. That's the presence this morning.

0: scripture will be taken from Philippians 3, verse 10 to 21, and we'll read by Sister Janiel Fernandez.
1: Good morning, church.
2: Good morning, church. The reading for today will be taken from Philippians 3, verse 3 to 21. Here beginneth the reading. For it is we who are the circumcision, we who serve God by his Spirit, who boast in Christ Jesus, and who put no confidence in the flesh. Though I myself have reasons for such confidence. If someone else thinks they have reason to put confidence in the flesh, I have more. Circumcised on the eighth day of the people of Israel, of the tribe of Benjamin, a Hebrew of Hebrews. In regards to the law, a Pharisee. As for zeal, persecuting the church, as for the righteousness based on the law, faultless. But whatever were gains to me, I now consider lost for the sake of Christ. Amen. What is more, I consider everything a loss because of the surpassing worth of knowing Christ Jesus my Lord, for whose sake I have lost all things.
3: Amen.
2: I consider them garbage, yes, that I may gain Christ, yes, and be found in him,
3: yes,
2: not having a righteousness of my own that comes from the law, but that which is through faith in Christ, the righteousness that comes from God on the basis of faith.
3: Amen.
2: I want to know Christ.
3: Yes.
2: Yes. To know the power of his, yes, resurrection,
3: yes,
2: and participation,
3: amen,
2: in his suffering.
3: Amen.
2: Becoming like him in his death,
3: yes,
2: and so somehow attaining the resurrection from the dead.
3: Amen.
2: Not that I have already obtained all this,
3: no,
2: or have already arrived at my goal, but I press on to,
3: hallelujah,
2: take hold of that for which Christ Jesus took hold of me.
3: Amen.
2: Brothers and sisters,
3: yes,
2: I do not consider myself yet to have taken hold of it, but one thing I do, forgetting what is behind and straining toward what is ahead.
3: Amen.
2: I press on toward the goal to win the prize,
3: yes,
2: for which God has,
3: amen,
2: called me,
3: yes,
2: heavenward in Christ,
3: yes,
2: Jesus.
3: Amen.
2: All of us then, who are mature, should take such a view of things.
3: Amen.
2: And if on some point you think differently, that too God will make clear to you.
3: Amen.
2: Only let us live up to what we have already attained.
3: Amen.
2: Join together in following my example, brothers and sisters, and just as you have us as a model, keep your eyes on those who live as we do.
3: Amen.
2: For as I have often told you before, and now tell you again, even with tears, many live as enemies of the cross of Christ.
3: Have mercy.
2: Their destiny is destruction.
3: Have mercy, Lord.
2: Their God,
3: have mercy,
2: is their stomach.
3: Have mercy,
2: and
3: Lord,
2: their God is in their shame.
3: Have mercy.
2: Their mind is set on earthly things.
3: Father, have mercy.
2: But our citizenship is in heaven.
3: Amen.
2: And we eagerly await a Savior from there.
3: Yes.
2: The Lord Jesus Christ.
3: Hallelujah.
2: Who by the power that enables him to bring everything under his control will transform our lowly bodies so that they will be like his glorious body.
3: Hallelujah.
4: Amen.
3: Thank you, Lord.
4: Bless the Lord. Hallelujah. Before Pastor comes to pray, the way

Thank you, God. Thank you, God. Your presence is heaven to me. Hallelujah. We bless him today that in his presence there is fullness of joy this morning. Hallelujah. Thank you, God. Thank you, Lord. That his presence makes a difference in our lives this morning. And we can look back and we can say that had it not been for the hand of God, had it not been for the presence of God in our lives, hallelujah, we don't know where we would be this morning. But we say thanks be unto God this morning. Hallelujah. Hallelujah. Thank you, Jesus. Thank you, God. Thank you, Lord. Just want to remind you this morning that our service for today is coming to you live from the Davy Hill Wesley and Holiness Church, and we are joined by our brethren from the Beulah Wesley and Holiness Church. And I believe today that God has a word for each and every single one of us. Hallelujah. So Heavenly Father, in the name of your Son Jesus Christ, we bless you today for this privilege. We thank you, mighty God, for this opportunity, God. We bless you, Father, for a new day, God. A new courage, mighty God. We bless you, Heavenly Father, for your word today. And God, I declare that as your word goes forth in the name of Jesus, not only in this sanctuary, mighty God, but via the earwaves, oh God, that Lord, it will

0: you, Father, from that which you have sent it on to accomplish, mighty God. We declare that it will accomplish in the name of Jesus. So we position ourselves, oh God. We position our minds. We position our hearts, God. We position our entire being in the name of Jesus. We ask that you will touch our ears this morning, mighty God. Not only our physical ears, but also our spiritual ears. So we can hear, mighty God, what you are saying unto us, Father, in the name of Jesus. I pray that your word, God, would find a resting place in our hearts in the name of Jesus. And that, God, you would use that very word to break up every, Lord, follow bond in our lives, every unproductive area of our lives, oh God, that you would use your word, God, to bring for change. You would use your word, oh God, to bring for deliverance, oh God, healing, mighty God, salvation, oh God. Oh, Heavenly Father, whatever it is that we need today, oh God, may your word do it for us in the name of Jesus. And mighty God, the reason why we have confidence in your word is because your word is yourself, oh God. It represents who you are. And you are not a man, mighty God, that you will lie to us, God. So, Father, every word that you have spoken, Lord, it must come to pass in the name of Jesus. And so, God, many times the issue is not the word, mighty God, but Lord, us, oh God. So we ask that you would do a searching, oh God. We ask that you would do a rearranging, mighty God. We ask that you would do a realignment, mighty God, in our lives, Lord God, in the name of Jesus. The things that we need to put down, the things that we need to put aside, mighty God. As your word, Lord, reminds us today that every heavy weight, Lord, everything that would keep us back, oh God, from running the race, oh God, and from fulfilling your calling, we lay it at the altar today, God, in the name of Jesus. Man may not be able to see it, oh God, but Lord, you know the silent struggles, oh God. You know the secret thing, God, about our lives, oh God. And we place every single thing, mighty God, in your hands this morning. And Holy Spirit, we say, have your way. We say, have your way. We say, have your way, mighty God. We say, have your way, Jesus. We say, have your way. We say this morning, not my will. Yeah, mighty God, not our will. But we say, let your will, which you have ordained in heaven, mighty God, be done in each and every one of us. And the saints of God say, amen. Amen. Amen. And amen. You may be seated. Hallelujah. Thank you, Jesus.
1: Hallelujah.
0: Thank you, God. Today, I want us to turn our attention to the book of Matthew, chapter 7 and verse 23. In Matthew chapter 7 and verse 23 is one of the most sobering warnings in the Bible. And the reason why is that many will hear this verse. They will read this verse. And they will even memorize this verse. And will live with the understanding that Jesus is only speaking to unbelievers. But the word shows something far more serious.
1: that Jesus is not just speaking to unbelievers, but Jesus Christ himself is speaking to you and I. He is speaking to people who call him Lord as their life. He is speaking to those of us who use his name and claim spiritual works. But yet, we are not truly known by him. May God help us this morning. Brethren, I say to us that a day is coming called Judgment Day, when each and every one of us will stand before God. And this is not something that we think about often, but we should think about it. Why? Because on Judgment Day, many people who claim to follow Jesus Christ and do amazing religious work for God will be rejected by God himself, because their faith in God was not real. They were faking it instead of faith in it. And brethren, I say to us today that God truly knows those who belong to him. He knows whether we are faking it or faking it. Not only that, but God has a way of exposing us for who we really are. In Acts chapter 8, verse 9 to 24, we meet a man by the name of Simon. Simon the sorcerer, also known as Simon Magnus. And this man, he practiced sorcery. What is sorcery? It is the use of spells, divinations, or speaking to spirits. And it is strictly condemned in the Bible as a great sin and a form of idolatry. Because it involves seeking power, knowledge, or guidance from spiritual forces other than God. The word sorcery in scripture is always used in reference to an evil or deceptive practice. And the Apostle Paul lists sorcery as one of the many sinful practices that marks the life of unbelievers. Now the works of the flesh are evident. Sexual immorality, impurity, sensuality, idolatry, sorcery, strife, and things like these. I warned you, as I warned you before, that those who do such things will not inherit the kingdom of God. Galatians 5:19-21. So here it is that we have this man by the name of Simon the sorcerer down in the town of Samaria practicing sorcery and amazing the people of Samaria so much that they believe that what he did was by the power of God. Until Jesus' disciple went down there and preached the gospel of Jesus Christ. The disciple Philip, he went down there, and Acts tells us, the Bible tells us, that Simon, he believed and he was baptized. He continued with Philip. And as he continued, I want us to pay attention. The word says that he was amazed seeing the signs and the miracles that were done. Then we have Peter and John, who went down to Samaria, and they prayed that the brethren down there, they might receive the Holy Spirit.
0: The word said to us that when Simon, he saw what was happening and how the brethren received the Holy Spirit and the power of the Holy Spirit, that he offered the disciples money to give him power, so that anyone that he lays his hands on may receive the Holy Spirit. The Bible tells us that the disciples, they rebuked him for thinking that he could buy the gift of God with money. And he was told that his heart is not right in God's sight. And they told him to do what? Repent. Brethren, I say to us and to those who are listening, that in 2026, that the spirit of Simon, the sorcerer, is very prevalent in our churches and in the kingdom of God. A time of exposing is coming.
2: Yes.
0: And God is saying, stop faking it and repent, because if we continue, we will surely perish. The Apostle Paul, he understood this reality. And so he said in 1 Corinthians 9 and verse 25, he said, I don't want that after I've preached, I've shared the gospel, that I myself become a castaway. As I stand before you today, I can think of the so many things that I've done in the name of Jesus Christ. And as I bring the scene of Judgment Day to my mind, knowing that I have to give an account for every word, my heart skips a beat and even begin to beat faster, because hear this, saints of God, I have to check myself daily. I have to work out my own salvation, and I have to ensure that I'm in the faith. Because Jesus' words to us in Matthew 7:22, many were said to me on that day, Lord, Lord, did we not do what? Prophesy in your name, and in your name drive out demons, and in your name perform many miracles? Then I will tell them plainly, depart from me, for I never knew you, you worker of iniquity. Jesus is saying to us in this verse that outward religious performance and spectacular works, they do not guarantee salvation or give you and I a golden ticket to heaven. Many persons are operating in a false assurance of salvation. Because hear this, you can do and say and experience all the things that a believer does, a Christian does, and you can still bust hell wide open because you have not surrendered your life to the Lord. You may think that you are good with the Lord, but you are not. And it's not enough to claim allegiance to Jesus Christ. Our lives must reflect a genuine submission to God's will. May God help us today. In the same way, there is a false assurance of salvation within the church and within the kingdom of God, there is also false activity within the
1: Brethren, there are people with false assurance of salvation who do not belong to God, but they prophesy, they cast out demons, and they perform miracles and mighty acts. They have a form of what? Godliness. But they deny the power of God, and they do all these things to mesmerize and to amaze us. But it is not done by the Spirit of God. And many times we fail to realize that God is not the only one who empowers people to do miracles. Hear me out. Satan has the power to perform miracles while his power is limited. He can and he does perform miracles in order to deceive people. The devil empowers people who are his agents, as Jesus calls them, workers of iniquity, evildoers, to perform false activities. That sounds like the church, feels like the church, looks like the church. And at times, they even outdo the church. It may look like God, but it is not of God. Satan loves to mimic miracles. Remember when Moses and Aaron, they confronted Pharaoh. They performed a miraculous sign to confirm their message from God. And we see that in Exodus 7, 8 to 10, the Magi of Egypt, they were able to perform the same miracle by their secret acts. And that is what the word of God says to us. But in verse 12 of Exodus chapter 7, it tells us that God's miracle was shown to be greater. Hallelujah. But the fact of the matter is this, that the Magi, they were able to perform a satanic miracle in the king's court. May God help us today. My God.

0: the church. Some don't even hold any positions at all, but they come to church every Sunday, and every time the church doors are open, they are there, right up in front and center. And do you know that some of these people that we hold in esteem positions, some of these people that we call brother so-and-so, sister so-and-so, and evil pastors, they are evil doers, agent of the devil, sent to mimic what God is doing. Some of these persons are in the church, but they live in the obvious man house, the obvious woman house. They read their Bibles every day, but they still believe in palm reading and tarot cards and all sorts of evil. And some of them have altars set up in their homes, not altars that belong to God, but altars that have been erected to the evil. And before they leave their homes, they have to put on their guard rings, their guard chains, and all sorts of weird smelling perfumes. But yet still, they come into the house of God and they do ministry in God's house. May God help us. And many times we get so caught up with the physical appearance. We get so caught up with their skills and their talents. And as soon as a man or woman begin to speak in tongues from A to Z, we say to ourselves that they must be from God. As soon as someone says, God gave me a word, we say to ourselves that it must be a man or woman of God. And especially in this social media age that we are living in, everybody is a prophet, everybody is a prophetess, or some sort of a spiritual person. Anyone can present themselves in any light they so choose. And they can look like a really good person doing it. But many times we get so caught up with the elegant, with the eloquence of speech that we do not watch their lives or follow their ministry long enough to see what type of fruit they are producing in their lives over time. Whether or not they are truly from God, we will be so shocked at the type of lives and the things people are involved in behind closed doors. Listen to me, you may look well, you may sing well, and nothing is wrong with that. You may pray well, you may preach well, you may prophesy well, you may perform miracles well, but if your life goes under God's microscope, is there any evidence to show that you are obeying and practicing the word of God? What we should be looking at is not gifting or talent, but what is your character?
1: Amen.
0: What is your character saying? Does it match God's ways in the Bible? In 1 John 4 and verse 1, we are told, do not believe every spirit, but test the spirit to see whether they are from God. Because many false prophets have gone out into the world, and now more than ever, the kingdom of God is filled with prophets who prophesy to God's people. And many of us, we believe those lies. There are many false prophets or wolves in sheep clothing that try to lead Christians astray. And sadly, there are many people who claim to speak for God who are representing a false gospel that is powerless to save. In 2 Corinthians 11, 13 to 15, it tells us that they are false apostles, deceitful workers, transforming themselves into apostles of Christ. And no wonder, for Satan himself transformed himself into an angel of light. Therefore, it is no great thing if his ministers also transform themselves into ministers of righteousness, whose end will be according to their actions. Later in Matthew 24, when Jesus was talking about the signs of the time and the end of the age, he said to do what? Take heed. Take heed. Take heed that no one deceives you. Because many false prophets will rise up and deceive many. For false Christ and false prophets will rise and show great signs and wonders to deceive, if possible, even the very elect. Oh, how we need to ask God to amplify the spirit of discernment within us. Amen. So that we can truly know if it is of God. In Ezekiel chapter 22, verse 25 to 28, and I want us to turn there. Ezekiel 22, verse 25 to 28. This is what the word says. God speaking about Israel's wicked leaders, the conspiracy of her prophets in her midst is like a roaring lion tearing the prey. They have devoured the people. They have taken treasure and precious things, and they have made many widows in her midst. Her priests have violated my laws and profaned my holy thing. They have not distinguished between the holy and the unholy, nor have they made known the difference between the clean and the unclean. And they have hidden their eyes from my Sabbath, so that I am profane among them. Her princes in her midst are like wolves, tearing the prey to shed blood, to destroy the people, and to get this honor gain. Her prophets plaster them with untempered mortar, seeing false visions and divining lies for them, saying, thus says the Lord God, when the Lord has not spoken. This is still very evident in this day and age that we are living in. We see that Israel is deceived. And Israel's own prophets and leaders who claim to speak on God's behalf, they did what? Deceived the people, leading them down a path of destruction. And so the prophet Ezekiel, he calls these leaders wolves instead of caring for God's people. They devour them. Brethren, when we keep on playing with God, when we keep on pretending to be in the faith and we are not, when we keep on prophesying, casting out demons and performing miracles in God's name, and we know it is all a facade, this is going to be the end result, that many are going to die and come to the shock of their lives, yes, thinking that they are in Christ, and they will hear the most dreadful word that a human being can ever hear. I never knew you. Depart from me. All of us know how it feels on the inside when somebody that you really know in public, they act as if they don't know you. And when somebody asks you, do you know that brother or that sister? They say, oh me, I don't know that person. We know that feeling that we get on the inside. And imagine God, the one who created you and I, looking at us saying, I never knew you. Depart from me. And this is not the person that you don't like that is telling you that, or your enemy, but it is Christ himself saying to you, I never knew you. People with false assurance and false activity, they think, we think that we are going to be accepted by Christ when we die. No, sir. You may know about God, but you did not build your life on God. And nowadays, especially at funerals, we preachers like to preach about false acceptance when we know that the individual is in heaven. We don't get to heaven on good morals, good behavior, or biblical knowledge. It is only the one who does the will of the Father. Saints of God, we are going to walk through that narrow road alone to give our own account. And many will hear the word and they will not do anything with the word. And that is lawlessness. That is why we will hear, depart from me. I never knew you. Some of us, when that day comes,

0: me? Did I not respond to every altar call and even become baptized and became a member of the church? God looks at you and say, this sounds very impressive, but depart from me. I never knew you. Brethren, it's possible to deceive ourselves by living outwardly what is not truly on the inside. We cannot fake our way into the kingdom of God. We cannot slip past God's security to come into heaven or to get into God's presence. And there is no weak link in the chain who you can trick into letting you into eternal life. Many times we're able to bribe men here on earth, but when it comes to heaven, there is no one that you can bribe to get into heaven. Amen. There is only one way, not multiple ways. I don't care what people say. The word of God says there is only one way.
1: Jesus.
0: And it is through Jesus Christ.
2: Amen.
0: It is through God's faithfulness. Hallelujah. And his way is found in Jesus Christ. So I said to us today, wake up from pretending. Wake up from complacency. Wake up from just going through the motions.
1: Amen.
0: And being in church, it doesn't make you a Christian. Not because I may be in a garage, it doesn't make me a car. So being in a church, it doesn't make you a Christian. You must give your life to Jesus Christ, and you must follow him and follow his ways.
1: Amen.
0: So I ask you today, do you really know him? Are you living for Jesus Christ? And let us not be content with a superficial faith that merely goes through the motions of it all. The fact of the matter is, superficial faith will not save anyone. So I encourage us today, let us pursue a deep and abiding relationship with Jesus Christ, one that transforms us from the inside out. So if you claim to be in Christ, but you do not follow him or follow his ways, then you are a false professor. And as the truth of the matter, there is no middle ground. You either serve God or you serve the devil. So if you claim to be in Christ, but you do not follow him, and your life is not built on him, then you are a false professor. So let us be true disciples who not only call him Lord, but we live as though he is the sovereign one over every single aspect of our lives. Saints of God, in the end, it is not our words that will matter. It is not our deeds that will matter, but it is the reality of our relationship.
1: Amen.
0: With Jesus Christ. And that relationship is the most transformative relationship anybody, any human being could ever have. For when God enters into the life of an individual, they cannot go unchanged. You must change. You must be transformed. Hallelujah.
2: Amen.
0: And you must go from glory to glory.
1: Amen.
0: May we be among those who hear the words, well done, good and faithful servant. Enter into the joy of your rest. Not based on our works, but on the work of our great God and Savior.

Jesus Christ. The saints of God, each day, let us live in light of that eternal day when we will stand before our King and our God, not confident in ourselves, but confident in the one who calls us by name and makes us his own. So I pray today that God will help each and every one of us, that if we are faking it, that we will stop faking it and we will put our faith, our hope, our confidence, and our trust in God this morning. Gonna actually stand with me.

Lord God, today. Our heart, our lives are like open book before Him. What I cannot see, what the person beside you cannot see, God sees. And God knows. And He knows whether or not we truly belong to Him. And in the same breath, if we are not His, He gives us another opportunity to make things right with Him. Hallelujah. To come into a genuine relationship with Him. And so today we're going to ask God to change our hearts. Hallelujah. To make it ever true. We're going to ask Him to change our hearts so that we can

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Thank you, God. Heavenly Father, in the name of your Son, Jesus Christ, we ask that you will hear the cry of our hearts today, God. That you will change our hearts, mighty God. Every

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So Heavenly Father, we ask that you would have mercy upon us in the name of Jesus. God, I pray that today that you would move

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1: Jesus.
0: Help us today, mighty God, to turn away from evil, mighty God, to turn away from anything, oh God, that brings disgrace and dishonor to your name, oh God.
1: Oh God.
0: Some of us are coming, Lord, but we have one foot in and one foot out, mighty God. I pray today that you would snatch us, oh God, out of the hand of the enemy, mighty God, in the name of Jesus.
1: Jesus, have mercy.
0: That we will not use our lives, oh God, as playing ground, oh God, for the enemy, mighty God, in the name of Jesus. Those of us who claim your name, but yet

0: break the expose it. That one needs to get cut off. That you would cut off, Lord, in the mighty name.
1: Work, Lord.
2: Yes, Lord.
0: Of Jesus.
2: Yes, Lord.
0: Bring us as your people.
1: Yes, Lord.
0: To a place of true repentance, yes, mighty God. To a place where we humble ourselves, oh God, in your sight, God, in the name of Jesus. And that we turn, God, from every wicked way, every evil habit, mighty God. Lord, your word says that when we do, that the healing will come, the deliverance will come, the salvation will come, mighty God. And all the good things that you have in store for us, they will become a reality, mighty God, in our lives. So we cry out to you this morning, and we say, God, we are tired of faking it, oh God.

0: We are tired, Lord God. So we humble ourselves, oh God, before you. And we say, change our hearts, oh God. Because God, it is only when the heart is changed, oh God, that Lord, transformation can take place. So change our hearts, God, in the mighty name of Jesus. And make us more like you, Lord God. Hear the cry of our hearts, Lord, today, oh God. And come true, oh God, for us.
1: Thank you.
0: As your people, oh God. So, God, we say thank you, oh God. We say thank you, God, for another chance, oh God. Thank you, oh God, for another opportunity, oh God. We say thank you, Lord God. We say thank you. Thank you.
1: Thank you. Thank you.
0: For your grace.
1: Thank you.
0: We thank you, mighty God.
1: Thank you.
0: For your mercies, oh God.
1: Thank you.
0: So we say, have your way, God. Have your way, God.
1: Yes, Lord. Have your way.
0: In each and every one of us. Jesus' name I pray.
1: Amen.
0: And the saints of God say,
1: Amen.
0: Amen. Amen. And amen.
1: Thank
0: we declare the blessings of God over you.
1: Amen.
0: The grace of God over you.
1: Amen.
0: And the mercies of God over
1: amen.
0: You. And may you continue to allow God to change your heart. And

0: church, joined by our brethren from the Beulah Wesleyan Holiness Church. God bless each and every one of you. Hallelujah. Thank you, God. Thank you, God. Thank you, Jesus.
1: ZJB. Welcome.

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5: Our guest this week, Under the Tamarind Tree, is Mr. Kevin George, surveyor, telecommunicator, volunteer in history, and in archives. Welcome Under the Tamarind Tree, Kevin.
6: Thank you. Thank you for having me.
5: We are delighted to have you here in Montserrat, and I know that you are from St. Helena.
6: Yes. And
5: what was it like growing up in St. Helena?
6: Okay. So if I could probably give you a little background, I suppose we just start from my parents as such. So my dad is a St. Helenian, so he's a saint. He grew up on the island. He was actually, and my mom is a VSO. So my mom is a VSO, and they met when my mom came to the island in 1964, and she was a teacher, and my dad was doing further education. So that's on my parents' side. And then, yes, we stayed in a house in town, a small house. So we had a toilet that we had to walk to and our bath and everything. So, yes, it was a very, very humble beginnings for us.
5: Very humble beginnings. You said your dad is a saint, so.
6: Yes.
5: Tell us about that.
6: So my dad, he was actually, so he grew up in a reasonably large family. There were very large families on St. Helena. And then it was in 1949, around that period, that his family actually emigrated to South Africa. But my dad was around 13 at the time, and he was left behind. So he was the oldest, and he was left behind to look after his auntie and his granny. So it was a very tough time for my dad growing up, but I think it helped to drive him as well. And so, yes, he was very adamant that he was going to educate himself, but his parents had promised to send for him when he became 18, but I think he eventually went at about 20 to South Africa. And so he was in South Africa for just under 2 years. And he realized that South Africa wasn't for him and that St. Helena was his place.
5: The story is touching a chord for me because there are many of us who were left behind children as well due to migration out of Montserrat. And some of us go and then we decide that we need to come back.
6: Yes.
5: Yes. So he came back to St. Helena.
6: Yes.
5: And so you were born a saint, because that's what people from St. Helena are called.
6: That's right.
5: What sort of little boy were you?
6: So actually, I arrived on St. Helena when I was 6 weeks old. So I got there as soon as I could. And growing up in Jamestown was great. We had friends next door. We would always be running through the streets. We had quite a high rainfall at that time. We had a gutter that was where the water would flow down through the street. And if it flowed down long enough, you had the buildup of all of the algae. And we would use that to slide down. We also, I'm sure a lot of people will remember when you had the old tire and you had a stick and you would take the stick and beat the tire, so you're running down the road and you're guiding it with the stick, and laying it over, making a bike noise and all of that. So, yes, we were very close, and we always were out playing. So, you know, it was always something that we were doing outdoors.
5: You're describing a childhood that is very familiar. What about tamarind trees? Do you have tamarind trees in St. Helena? And what experience have you had with the tamarind tree?
6: Yes, actually, right across from where I stayed in Jamestown, there was a tamarind tree. And it was it grew from Nassau's Quarters. So there was a Nassau's Quarters across from us. And we were not allowed to go in there to climb the tree. So we would get little stones and try and stone the tamlets. And so then they would fall down on the ground and then we could eat them. So, yes, that was how we used to get our tamlets in town. And sorry, you say tamarinds and we say tamlets.
5: You say tamlets. Yes, you've been under the tamarind tree with us. And I know that under the tree is not unfamiliar to you. Your dad does a program with that title, Under the Pepper Tree.
6: Yes, so my dad, we can just come back to when he was in town as a young boy. And I think when, if there were any, like, you know, any time he wanted to escape, then he would climb the pepper tree alongside of the house. And I think in the pepper tree, he had his own thoughts. And so he would sit there and think about all various things. And so when he got older and he had time after retirement, then he did a book called The Pepper Tree. And it's about a young boy called Namas. So he didn't use his name. He called the young boy Namas. And it covers all different periods, I think, in my dad's life as a youngster. And so, yes, he produced a little book called Under the Pepper Tree. And, yes, he would go on to the radio, and people used to look forward to it. So Dad would go on and read just a story at a time from his book, and people would tune in and really enjoy my dad reading there.
5: And tell us about school.
6: Yes, so school, we were in Jamestown, so we had a junior school, so that was a junior school, and we all went to the junior school, and then there was another level school, more of a, after we got to the age of, I think it was around about 8 or something, we then moved into another school, and then we had our secondary education. Secondary education, at the time, we had schools started around the island, so we had Pulling School, we had Longwood School, and we had St. Paul's, and then we had, at the time, a secondary selective school. So if you passed your tests and you had higher grades, then you would be selected to go to secondary selective school. That system, thankfully, has changed now, and it's one central school for secondary education. And we, at the moment, eventually will have just two primary schools.
5: Did you have a favorite subject and a favorite teacher?
6: Yes. I think I would say, you know, I enjoyed school, and I would say I really did like art. I would have to say I did like sketching and doing art. So, yes. And then also music. I did enjoy music. And so I would say Mr. Eric George would have been one of my favorite teachers.
5: Who inspired you most at home?
6: At home, both of, I would say both of my parents, they both inspired me in different ways. My dad was very, very dedicated to St. Helena. And so, yes, he was always an inspiration to me. And my mom was always very calm and also gave me that kind of different outlook on life as well. So I respected both of my parents. And yes, respect was very important in those days as well.
5: I know that you're a man who loves music, so I'm going to give you a chance to share with us music that you love. So
6: yes, so I tried to gain some music that was relevant to St. Helena for this interview, and so I think the first one I think would be really great would be David Mitchell, and it's My St. Helena Island, and this one was the song that we heard every time you got on board the RMS. So this song is very, very important to us, and it reminds you of, yeah, of your island and your island being a family.

0: You've just heard My Centellina by David Mitchell, and I'm speaking to Mr. Kevin George. So you left school and you went on to becoming.
1: Yes, so I stayed at school until I was 16. We did our RSAs, we did at the time, and we did O-levels. And then I decided that I wanted to leave school at that time at 16, and I went straight into a local trade school. So we had a very good local trade school, and I went into the trade school, and I did the masonry subject. So we did technical drawing, and we actually, which was such a great idea, we actually built an agricultural center for the central school. So you put all your skill sets into practice, and it was also benefiting the island. So it was a great scheme. We must always remember that some of the older schemes were also some of the best schemes.
0: It's good, very good to hear that, because right here we are having a lot of discussions about technical and vocational education and the provision of it, the necessity to provide it on an island that is as isolated as St. Helena is and Montserrat is. On islands like these, we need to have ready skills, you know, a skill force. And some, you know, we are finding it difficult to have those skills available. So it's good to hear about the trade school that you had. Is it still in existence in St. Helena?
1: So sadly, that particular trade school closed when they opened Prince Andrew School, but they did have a technical section, so it kind of continued in a different way, but it was really great. So when youngsters finished their after O-levels, went to GCSEs, when they finished their GCSEs, then they had the opportunity to stay on for another 2 years to actually develop their skill sets in that field. So you could become a mason, a plumber, an electrician, a carpenter. And so that was really good. I think that still goes on today. And you also work with local contractors. Just to say, from the technical trade school as well, many of the local leading contractors came from the local technical schools as well. So, you know, you those skill sets were needed and continued on the island.
0: And so from your trade school, you went on to...
1: Yes. So from trade school, I left, like most of us, I left just before I was 18, and I went to Ascension Island. I went to Ascension Island to work for Cable and Wireless on down at the radio station. So I worked in the radio station, and then everything changed. So the radio station actually closed, and we had had an actual satellite link to St. Helena after. So I spent 9.5 years on Ascension Island. I then went into the telephone department and worked in telecoms on Ascension from there on.
0: Ascension is neighboring to St. Helena.
1: Yes.
0: Not a close neighbor.
1: No, still 700 miles away. So, yeah, Ascension and Tristan fall under the umbrella of St. Helena. So a lot of saints went to Ascension, and it was a great time, and we earned more money, and you could actually you could save, and you could also enjoy yourself, and also you were entitled to your leave. So after you did 18 months, then you were actually paid back to St. Helena, or in some cases, you could go to the UK as well.
0: So so Ascension was a military base.
1: Yes, and it still remains. So Ascension is there's no permanent residence on Ascension. So Ascension is just strictly military.
0: And you worked in a radio station.
1: Yes, so I worked in a radio station. So actually,
0: what did you do?
1: So we were actually watch keepers. So we would do a lot of maintenance. We would do generator. We would all start generators, standby generators. We would do maintenance on aerial fields. We would have to change frequencies on transmitters depending on propagation. So actually, I've seen the development of telecoms almost from the basics right through to the period it is now. And yes, you had to go to Georgetown on Ascension if you wanted to make an international call, and you had to go to the Briars on St. Helena if you wanted an international call as well. So it was very special when you had international calls during that period.
0: And you're making it happen.
1: Yes, so we were there and doing all the maintenance, and then it was around, so that was 1988 when I went to Ascension. Around 1990 was when we had a 1991 was when we had a satellite link between the islands, and then we had to take all of that, all of those aerial fields down, so all of that was dismantled after.
0: You've told us about school and your progression into the careers that you chose, and it all seems very easy. Were there any challenges?
1: Yes, definitely. So I met my wife, Joey, when she passed through Ascension. And then we were in the UK for about 8 months. And then we came back to St. Helena. And that is when reality kicked in. We got married. We had children. And also, I needed to buckle down and study. So, yes, it was a very challenging period. I was doing a lot towards building my own house. We had a family. And also, I was studying as well. So I did a lot of my studies through cable and wireless.
0: Let's break for a little minute so that you could catch your breath. And we're going to slot in some music. What would it be?
1: If we could, this is a very old song as well. This is done by Matty John, and it's called The Mighty Sperm Whale. So that actually links to the whaling industry on the island as well.

0: You've just heard Matty John doing Mighty Sir Sperm Whale, and I'm speaking to Mr. Kevin George from St. Helena, a saint. I was told that's the way you refer to people from St. Helena. So you're a saint. You, after working on Ascension, and you mentioned that you were studying and so on, and eventually you became a surveyor. And
1: yes, so I moved around. So I spent 22 and a half years in telecoms, and then I decided that I wanted to do something for St. Helena. So I actually joined the St. Helena National Trust on a wirebird project. The wirebird is our endemic land bird, our only endemic land bird on St. Helena. And so I joined the trust because the numbers were critically endangered, so they were very low. And we had a project that we wanted to try and increase those numbers. So I dedicated 3 to 4 years to ensure that I could contribute towards increasing numbers of the endemic bird on St. Helena. So I wanted to contribute something back to the island.
0: So I'm bringing you back to the surveying. You know, how is that connected to?
1: So I then, from there, I'll lead on to that. So there's a few jobs that I've done. So I was with the St. Helena National Trust. I then joined my dad in Mike Murray Limited, which was my dad's tour company. And so I joined him for 5 years. Unfortunately, COVID knocked our business, so we couldn't survive. So we ended up, I went back into work, and I worked in a fuel farm for about 16 months. And then I ended up working as a GIS surveyor for St. Helena government for 3 years prior to my arrival here.
0: And of course, we are going back to the wirebird, because I have never heard of a wirebird. Please tell us about the wirebird.
1: Yes.
0: And why that period in the National Trust was so important to you.
1: Yes, so the wirebird is a plover. So normally you'll see plovers on the water's edge, but the wirebird has adapted to our terrain, so it's adapted to semi-desert habitat and pastureland habitat. So it's very special to us. It's similar to a lot of plovers, but it's adapted and changed, so therefore it's endemic. It does its nest, it does a shallow scrape on the ground, and it lays 2 eggs, and they'll both male and female will look after the eggs. And then when they hatch, you have these lovely little wirebirds rushing all over the place, but they're very vulnerable because if you go up to the young chicks, they will actually squat. So they use disguise themselves in the vegetation, but also they're vulnerable because if you actually see them, you can actually pick them up. So it's a catch two situation. So they were
0: big,
1: very
0: how big is a wirebird?
1: Oh, very small. I can't think of the actual size of it, but they're very small. Just little plovers scurrying along the ground. So they're not very big. And wirebirds, because they have their legs are like wire. So when they scurry along the ground, the legs are so thin that we refer to them as wirebirds.
0: And how successful was that project?
1: Yes. So actually the project was based on predators. So we had feral cats and rats and also minor birds. So we had to try and reduce numbers so that the population could increase. And yes, numbers did increase. So it came out from a critically endangered category to endangered. And so we still continued. So the National Trust still continued with that program. Obviously, the team was reduced dramatically. And so we ended up just having one or two individuals that continued that project. A lot of it also depended on external funding.
0: You've had such an interesting career. It's varied.
1: Yes.
0: You went into farming, did you say? Did you work at a farm?
1: No, not really. I worked on a fuel farm.
0: On a fuel farm?
1: Yes.
0: Oh, yes, fuel farm.
1: Yes.
0: So tell us about that. That's interesting.
1: That's also interesting. Very similar to here. We actually have a tanker coming in. It used to be every quarter, and you would have your floating fuel line that came in, and it came in into your boom. We called it a boom that hung out over the sea, and you would do your connection there. The difference to here is that we had receipt tanks, so you actually had an inflow and outflow. So you had to balance that, and that is very challenging. So you had we got some really talented, great guys that were really comfortable balancing that fuel flow, inflow and outflow, and then we would fill our tanks up in Rupert's Valley from there. So yes, that was a challenging, and then we would also bowser our fuel out to the different distribution centers like you do here as well. So yes, that was also very interesting, and yes, I think they've reduced the size of the vessel that comes. So they come probably every 2 months now.
0: And then surveying. I'm taking you in a roundabout way back to the surveying, because you are doing some work with the National Trust here, which has elements of that surveying.
1: Yeah, that's right. So the surveying side was really interesting. So we dealt with the lands, cadastral surveying, and that was great because we had a balance of being out in the field, surveying, bringing information back to the office, and then obviously processing that information. So that was very interesting. And what we used was QGIS, and we used this mapping program to store all of our information. And it's just so fascinating because you have all of these different map layers that you can utilize, and you can also create. So that that particular period was very interesting part of my career. And we had a lovely team. All of the teams are great. And this team was also like really balanced. We had older, younger, middle age. We were all various ages. And it was so great. We all supported each other as well. It was so nice to work in an environment where you're all supporting each other and you're not frightened to ask if you want to know something.
0: It's as if you're giving us a little career's fair. And I know that your surveying skills have been utilized within the trust for Project VEAR. Yeah. But let's have a little bit more music and then we'll come back to that.
1: Okay. I think now we'll listen to Big Easy, the Big Easy Band, which is a very popular band on the island. And they're going to be singing Six Blade Knife.

0: You've just heard Six Blade Knife, and we're listening to the Big Easy Band from St. Helena. Yes, yes, surveying. You're doing something with the National Trust, which involves some elements of survey.
1: So, yes, it was kind of more in relation to the mapping side. So, my job description was GIS surveyors, and so we also had to deal with the mapping side of everything in my previous role. So, yes, now that's been interesting. So you use your base map, and then what we did at the National Trust is we had an old map, a 1983 tourist map of Plymouth. And so I took a snip of that map and georeferenced that over Google Maps. And then that enabled me to see where the buildings were previously, because now everything is all covered. And then what we did with that, I traced around those buildings and recreated those footprints, building footprints. And so that enabled us to recreate Plymouth at that time. And also there was a display board at the National Trust. And I also used that outline and duplicated that as well. And then what we did was we added numbers. So Mrs. Francis said, Kevin, I like this building to be number one. And we did from 1 to 30. And then those are now linked to banners that you will see when the museum opens. So if you're looking at banner at number one, as an example, St. Anthony's Church, when you then look at the banner, you'll have number one.

0: on the banner, and you'll have all the information in relation to St. Anthony's Church. So it'll be valuable, I think, to the island. And it was a pleasure to work with everybody and to create that.
1: And when you said museum open, we are talking about the Richmond Hill.
0: Yes.
1: The sugar mill at Richmond Hill.
0: That's right, the sugar mill at Richmond
1: Hill. Which is going to extend the museum, available museum interests on the island.
0: And yes, it'll be great for all Montserratians. And Miss Frances has planned that they'll continue to create more banners. And so periodically, you'll have a change of the information that is there. So because we have highlighted 30 buildings at the moment, as an example, you have 7 banners, and then they'll be there for a period, and then they'll announce when they're going to change out those 7, so you'll have different information available to you at different times.
1: So you've worked really hard here in Montserrat.
0: It's been really great working with everybody, and I've learned so much from everybody at the Trust as well.
1: How have you enjoyed yourself? What other things, apart from working, that you got up to? How have you been enjoying
0: yourself?
1: Yeah,
0: no, we've enjoyed practically every aspect. We've enjoyed all of the festival periods here. We've enjoyed going out. We go out as frequently as we can. And also, we enjoyed the walks here as well. So I also kind of tracked a lot of the walks, and I've put that on a map for our own record. And yes, I would say everything in Montserrat we've enjoyed. And one of the highlights would definitely be going to Rendezvous Beach. And we were around there, and we were very surprised, and it was just so lovely to see the black tip sharks in the tidal pools. And so we spent a long period just watching them in the tidal pools. That was a very special moment, yes.
1: So you do all of these special things, but there must be very special interests that you have. You know, what do you do when you're not doing all of this work? Apart from enjoying every bit of Montserrat, there must be other things that you're interested in.
0: Yeah, I suppose with me, I'm always on the move. So even when I'm home, so a lot of the work I've done from home. So yes, I'm always driven and always continuously trying to develop myself. I know AI is a touchy kind of subject, but I've also tried to educate myself with the basics, very basics of AI. So yes, all of the development. But yeah, I would say kind of outdoors, the beaches as well. The beaches here are just so beautiful. So we've enjoyed going to the beaches and swimming in the warm, the water here is so warm. So yes, we've enjoyed all of that. So walking, the beaches, working with the Montserrat National Trust, getting to know more about the people as well. So I always like to talk to people about the island, learn about the island. So yes, all of that and all of the culture as well. So we've learned so much, and have become so much wiser, I think, by visiting Montserrat as well.
1: Do you have a favorite film, a favorite book, any of these?
0: No, I don't know about films. We do enjoy watching some of the comedy stuff and everything, but no, not really that much really into like movies and stuff like that. But I do like I would say more action movies really. Mm-hmm. Yeah.
1: Yes. Favorite book?
0: Again, not really into reading, but in relation to history, Philip Guss, 1502. Through to the 1930s is a very interesting book which covers the history of St. Helena over that period. So, yeah, I would say that would be one of my favorite books. Yes.
1: And we are down now to your final bit of music. I know that you would have lots and lots more to share, but your final bit.
0: Yes. So I think now we've been through. So the first three were kind of really from the island, but now I think the connection between the two, I think we'll go for Hot, Hot, Hot.
1: Okay, so you're keeping it Mansoor.
0: Yes.

0: You've just heard Arrow doing Hot, Hot, Hot, and I'm speaking to Mr. Kevin George of St. Helena, a saint indeed. So we are really happy to have you under the tamarind tree with us. And now that you've told us so much about St. Helena and also about Montserrat and how you enjoyed Montserrat, we are going to leave you under the tree and we are going to leave you there with three things from which you'll choose one to help you enjoy that special moment there. So would it be something to eat or drink, something to read, or a piece of music? Please tell us what you've chosen and why.
1: I would say probably for me, eat and drink, I would say. Yes, because the food gives you a real, feel of the place. You understand a place through its food, I would say. And definitely as well, the drink. The drinks here are definitely very, very unique. And I would say sorrel, I think, would be my favorite.
0: Yeah, we're going to leave you there with a glass of cold sorrel. And we are delighted to have you under the tamarind tree with us this week. So, Mr. Kevin George, thank you again.
1: Thank you for
0: joining
1: having me.
0: Us this week under the tamarind tree.
1: Thank you.
2: That was Under the Tamarind Tree. Join us next time for another special guest. Under the Tamarind Tree, brought to you by ZGB Radio and

0: Today I'm going to be speaking on the subject, we must go the full length. We must go the full length. We have heard that winners never quit, and quitters never win. So it's very important that whatever we are doing, whether it's studying, whether it's working, or whatever it is, whatever we are doing, we don't want to go half the way. We don't want to put in half-hearted effort. Amen? We want to go the full length. If we quit along the way, we will not get our certificate. We will not get our distinction. We will not get our degree. We will not get anything through quitting. But if we persevere, amen, and go the full length, we can achieve a lot of things. Amen. Amen. Praise the name of the Lord. I remember just recently at the World Championships, one of the favorite athletes to win the 800 meter race for women. She was running in the semifinals. And while she was running in the semifinals, somebody cut across her and somehow she tripped and she fell to the ground. But her mindset was so much on winning that even though she fell to the ground, she got up and she still ran to the finish line. She might have come in last to a lot of people, but to her, she was determined to cross that finish line. That was the semifinals. They viewed the tape and they saw that her tripping was not her fault. Somebody cut across her and she fell down. So they gave her a chance to run in the finals. When that girl went into the finals of the 800 meters of the European Championship, she won the gold medal. Amen. Hallelujah. Because she never gave up. She could have said, well, they tripped me and I fall down. That's the end of me now. She went and she finished the race. Got a chance for the finals. And she won the finals. Amen. So it just shows you that you have to stay in it to win it. If you don't go the full length, you cannot get any promotion. You cannot get your reward. Amen. On a negative note, I remember one time we were watching the Easter Monday relay in Montserrat. And one of the best teams, they were doing so well going up Carkley Road. And for whatever reason, the guy who was neck and neck at the top in front of the race, he began to lag back a little bit. And then schoolboy, we used to call them schoolboy because MSS had a team in those days. And the secondary school young man passed the guy who was at the front. I don't know what happened after that, but it seemed as if he got discouraged. And not only did the guy stopped running and walked back down towards the starting point. That day in Montserrat, people were upset. People were angry because even if he stopped where he was, they would come and get the stick from him. Or if he walked forward, they would have got the stick from him. He had such a good team, they would likely to still win or come in second. But he quit and turned back to the starting point. So when you do that, when you quit and you return back to the starting point, you can't get no victory that way. You have to persevere. Sometimes things will come, testings will come, trials will come to test your faith. But that's not the time to give up. Stay in the fight. Amen. Amen. Stay in the race. Amen. Amen. Hallelujah. With God on your side, you can do all things. Amen. Hallelujah. And he who began the good work in you, he will help you to complete it in Jesus' name. Don't have a witness in the house. Amen. Amen. We can go the full length with the Lord on our side. Amen. Praise the name of the Lord. Some people in this world, they're good starters, very, very good starters. I've met a lot of them. And if you want to hear, could come up with some ideas and some plans and to start things and very innovative and all that. But for some reason, it seems as if that when their patience and their determination and resilience is put to the test, they lose their drive. They lose their perseverance and their commitment to fulfilling or to completing whatever they set out to do. And when you have people who are just starters and just throwing the towel easily as soon as a test or a trial comes, they don't achieve much. It's not that they don't have the potential, but they just don't have the ability to stick it out, it seems. But God wants to change that around for his children today. Amen. Amen. And he's telling us we need to go the full length. Commit yourself to go all the way. Not just start and not finishing. Paul said to the Galatians, ye did run well. You're doing excellent. Who did hinder you that ye should not obey the truth? Some of us, even as believers, we were doing well. But somehow we got distracted. We got discouraged. And so sometimes we're not running like how we used to run. It seems as if we have become cold feet. We become just lackadaisical or discouraged or despondent. And we're not running as well as we used to run before. And God is taking note of us. Many of us, when we first got saved or filled with the Holy Spirit, we had a zeal. We had a passion. We had drive. We had enthusiasm, commitment, and focus on the things of God. We couldn't pray enough. We could not read the word of God enough. We could not worship enough. We could not witness enough. We couldn't go to church enough. Everything that pleased the Lord, it was like our best passion. It was our favorite thing to do. But it seemed as if many of us have left our first love. And the Lord is not happy when he sees his people don't have the drive, the enthusiasm, and passion that they used to have before. And that's why Revelation 2 verse 4 says, nevertheless, I have somewhat against thee because thou hast left thy first love. And we know those of us who have dated and got married and all of that, we know that when the love is fresh, the first love when you are just getting to know each other and so, I'm telling you, nothing sweet like that. If the person live in Birmingham, you could drive, go to Birmingham week in, week out. And the drive to Birmingham seems as if it's just 10 minutes. Because you're just so in love. You will do anything for that person. Nothing is too difficult. Nothing is too hard. Because the first love is sweet. However, anytime you hear the first love wear off, brother, the same person who used to talk to you so much for hours and hours, and used to be a smile up in front of your face, when the first love gone, you want to know the person turned cold, so. Now I have nothing to tell you no more. Couldn't stop fooling up with him with all that the compliments. No, even if you look nice, they don't even have A or B to tell you no more. They finish with you. The first love gone. And so they're just going through the motion and the relationship not sweet as how it used to be anymore. Because the first love is not there. They used to talk for hours to you, but now nothing to say. And the face, you used to be so smiley, and used to look so good and radiant when they look at you. Look how their face now look like they're baptized in lemon juice. So what? No excitement in it anymore. That is how people change. That is how people could lose their passion. When you hear the first love has gone, everything is a struggle. They used to buy you all sort of present and all sort of gift. Not just birthday time. Not just when it's Christmas. They used to full up you with chocolate and flowers and everything, whether you ask for it or not. Nowadays, they don't even have one thing to give to you. And you ask them, what happened now? And I have no money. Where the money used to come from, so? The first love has gone. When the first love gone, they have no drive. Everything you have to beg them and beseech them. And they never have time, no energy for you anymore. And so this is how people treat the Lord. When the first love has gone, everything is difficult. No time for prayer, no time for the word, no time for witnessing, no time for God's house. No time! God, the first love is gone. And Jesus said, have that against you because you have left your first love. However, verse 5 is very good because it tells us how we can recover our first love and passion for the Lord. It says, they remember therefore from whence thou art fallen, and repent and do thy first works. Amen. Or else I will come unto thee quickly and remove thy candlestick out of his place, except thou repent. Amen. And that's what we have to do when we see that we are losing points spiritually. We must take stock and say, God, I'm not satisfied with where I am in you now. I know I was more on fire. I know I was more passionate. And so I'm repenting, God, of all the distractions, of all the things that have led me away from my first love. I'm repenting. And I want to recover my zeal. Amen. I want to get up in the morning early again. Amen. I want to spend quality time in your presence. Stir me up, Lord. Set me ablaze, Lord. Set me on fire again. Hallelujah. Praise the name of the Lord. I repent, Lord. And I want to get back into communion with you. Amen. Into sweet fellowship. In the name of Jesus. Hallelujah. When the Lord see that we are broken, when we are contrite and we cry out like David and say, Lord, cast me not away from your presence. Take not your Holy Spirit from me, but restore unto me the joy of thy salvation. Hallelujah. And uphold me with your free spirit. Cry out when we see that we have gone wrong and the love and the passion we had for God is not there anymore. Cry out. We get broken, but get contrite. And the Lord will restore us again. Hallelujah. He will revive us again in the midst of the years. Amen. Hallelujah. No matter what we do in this world, we need to do it as unto God. Amen. Colossians 3 verse 23 says, and whatsoever you do, do it heartily as to the Lord and not unto men. God is watching us at home. He is watching us at school. He is watching us in college and university, at work, whether we are relaxing, whether we are at the gym, whether we are walking on the street or driving. Everywhere we go, 24 hours a day, 7 days a week, God is watching us. Hallelujah. And whatsoever we are doing, whatever our hands find to do, we need to do it with all our might. As unto God and as not unto men. Amen. Praise the name of the Lord. We may think that the people in the world don't know much about Christianity. They don't know much about church. So we could fool them. We can't fool them. I've met many of them in my lifetime. Whether they're Muslim or Hindu or whatever. When they see us as believers step out of line, they know that we're not on track. They talk to me about it all the time. And they're watching us. And when we don't please the Lord and serve the Lord in righteousness, they know that we're not how we should be. And that's why Matthew 5 verse 16 says, let your light so shine before men that they may see your good works and glorify your Father which is in heaven. Amen. Some unbelievers are... they might not read their Bibles or pray or go to church and so. But they are looking at our lifestyle. And when we glorify God, when we do what pleases God, many of them will come. Amen? To glorify our Father, which is in heaven. Amen? Praise the name of the Lord. They want more than just talking. They want lifestyle. Amen. Christ-like character. Amen. Praise the name of the Lord. And those are the things that will convict them and bring them to the Lord. Hallelujah. None of us enjoy testings. None of us enjoy trials. And when those things that are not so pleasant come our way, we want them to go away quickly. We don't like sickness. We don't like pain. We don't like financial hardship. We don't like suffering of any nature. Some of us will ask God, why me? Lord, I pray. I fast. I read my Bible every day. I worship. I go to church. I give. I share the gospel. I'm 100% sold out, Lord. I'm a true believer. So why am I still being tested in this way? Some of us, we ask God, why? But the fact is that being a believer don't make us immune to trials and testings. As a matter of fact, 2 Timothy 3 verse 12 says, yea, and all that will live godly in Christ Jesus shall suffer persecution. Anytime you hear any preacher on the TV tell you that as a believer, everything should be bright and beautiful, they're telling lies. That's not what the scripture says. When you're really living for God, how you're supposed to live for God, you will suffer persecution. And the word of God said, blessed are you when men shall revile you and persecute you and say all manner of evil against you falsely for my sake. We will go through our tests and trials in this world. Sometimes we get impatient. We get fed up. We get upset. We get anxious. We get confused in our present condition. And we are wondering if things will ever improve for us. But we don't want to accept or believe the lies of the devil today or his agents that he's using to tell us that all hope is gone. Your situation is not permanent. Hallelujah. A change is coming. Glory to God. Hallelujah. Once we are willing to go to full length with the Lord will bring us out. Come on, somebody. We're not backsliding. In the midst of our tests and trials, we're going to stand our ground for God. And we're going to hold on until our change comes. Somebody give God praise in the house. Amen? Amen. We're not quitters. We're not quitters. We're going all the way with Jesus. Amen. Hallelujah. Sometimes, the bigger our promotion is, the bigger our destiny is, the longer and harder we will have to go through our tests. You see, like now we are starting up the new academic year. The exams that they're giving the children in primary school is not the same exams you're going to get in college. It's not the same exams you're going to get in university. The higher up you go, the higher the qualification is, the harder the test will be. And they will test your character to see if you're robust enough to stick it out when it's challenging and when it's tough. And you are able to stick with it until you achieve your goal. Amen? Amen. So the bigger, so in the natural, so in the spiritual, the bigger the promotion and the destiny that God has for us, the longer and the harder sometimes he will test us. Sometimes God is working on our character before he could pour out the supernatural, extraordinary favor and blessings and prosperity upon us. He has to get us in the right order spiritually. That is why he's telling us today, don't be impatient. We must go the full length because He has the best for us. After the test, after the trials, just like how Job said, when he had tried me, I will come forth as gold. Amen. It's the fireman that's purifying the gold. People buy gold and they don't even know how gold come about. Gold has to go through heat and go through fire to get rid of all the impurities. And when the heat hit the gold, then the gold will shine. Amen. Praise the name of the Lord. Hallelujah. Thank you, Jesus. God has the best, our best interest at heart. And his best will come and manifest after our tests and trials. But we cannot be impatient. Psalms 34 verse 19 is a very straightforward verse. It says, there are many are the afflictions of the righteous. If it said the sinner man would say, they deserve it, they're wicked. But the righteous, many are the affliction of the righteous. The word of God said that Job was a perfect and an upright man. Yet he suffered in a way that many of us may never suffer in our lifetime. When you're righteous, you will have your many afflictions. But thank God the scripture did not end there. Hallelujah. It goes on to say, but the Lord, somebody say, but the Lord. But the Lord delivered him out of them all. Come on, somebody. Tell your neighbor you're coming out. Amen. You are coming out. Come on, somebody. Amen. Where you are is not where you're going to always be. You're going to come out. Amen. Hallelujah. Praise the name of the Lord. Better days are coming by and by. Hallelujah. Glory. Hallelujah. It's not over yet until God said it's over. The Lord, he will deliver his children. Not out of some of the trials, but out of them all. Amen. They will not conquer you. You will get out of them all. Amen. Our sufferings are never permanent. And that's why I like Romans chapter 8 verse 28, which says, and we know that all things work together for good to them that love God and to them who are called according to his purpose. Amen. Amen. So if we love God and if we know we are called according to his purpose, all things must work together for our good. Amen. It may not seem good now, but God is setting it up. God is working behind the scenes. Amen. Lord, I don't know how you're going to bring good out of this, because to me it don't make sense. I was thinking of some of the great miracles you read about in the Bible. You know, like that man who was at the pool for 38 years. And all those like blind Bartimaeus, and you know, the woman with the issue of blood, and that woman that was bent over for 18 years. So many of them, they went through trials, not for short periods of time, but for a long time. The man who was begging at the gate of the temple, that man was about 40 years, and he was born blind. They went through a long time of suffering, many of them. But it wasn't the end of the story. Come on, somebody. Amen. When the disciples came by and they saw that man begging for alms, they said, we don't have silver, we don't have gold, but such as we have, we give unto you. In the name of Jesus Christ of Nazareth, rise up and walk. Come on, somebody. And he got up, amen. After being lame for so many years, he got up and he was walking, leaping, and praising God. Somebody give God praise in the house, man. Hallelujah. When your time of transformation has come, it has just come. No matter how long you've been suffering for, when you hear God come through for you, nobody could stop him. Amen. Hallelujah. Hallelujah. Some of them did not only go through long-term sicknesses, But there are some extreme cases to man. One thing you cannot put in the dictionary of God. You cannot put the word impossible in God's name, because the things that are impossible with man are possible with God. And one thing the Lord don't want any of us to ever say is that he's too late. He's never too late. It's only us that think that he is late. And that's the reason why we don't want to go through the full length, because to us we think it's enough now. I don't want to go through this situation, not even one more day. But God is never too late. He's always right on time. When he turned up for his friend Lazarus, we find that Mary and Martha, they were wondering why Jesus is coming now, because we sent a message long time ago to tell him that your friend Lazarus is sick. And you think, well, he should have been here before he died, because, you know, if he came early, they thought, well, it would have been all right, because they know that Jesus has the power to heal the sick. But he turned up 4 days late, according to man. But not according to God. God knew exactly what he was going to do. And so we find that the Lord went to the tomb of Lazarus. And he said, move the stone away. And we find that Martha said, Lord, by this time, he stinketh, he smell bad now. The man is already rotting after 4 days. But the Lord knew exactly how to turn the situation around. Hallelujah. For man, he was too late. But where God was concerned, he was right on time. Come on, somebody. Amen. And we find that Jesus just spoke 3 words only. He said, Lazarus, come forth. And he that was dead came out of the grave. Amen. And he was back to life again. Come on, somebody. Amen. Amen. And we find that he was bound up with us at the napkin and grave clothes and all like that. And Jesus said, man, the man is now alive. Well, you have the man tied up for? Loose the man. Let the man go. Praise God. Loose him and let him go. Come on. Hallelujah. Praise the name of the Lord. Hallelujah. For he whom the Son made free, he must be free indeed. Come on, somebody, and give God praise in the house for freedom. Hallelujah. Praise the name of the Lord. Thank you, Jesus. He's never too late. He's always right on time. When he was going to Jairus' house, somebody came with a message and tells Jairus, Jairus, don't worry to trouble Jesus no more. Just forget about it. He was on his way, but there's no point for him to come anymore. Just tell Jesus, don't bother with it. Because the damsel that he was coming to pray for is already dead. And Jesus intercepted the word. He heard exactly what they told Jairus. And Jesus told Jairus, Jairus, don't listen to their report. Listen to my report. Be not afraid. Only believe. Come on, somebody. Amen. And the Lord is still telling somebody in the house today that is facing a circumstance that seems hopeless, that seems to have gone too far. Be not afraid. Only believe. Come on, somebody. Amen. That's the key to your victory. Believe God. Believe the word of God. Amen. Says, be of good cheer. I believe God. Praise the name of the Lord. When you stand upon the word of God, doesn't matter what is going on all around you, his word will never return to him void. Jesus told Lazarus, be not afraid, only believe. And he went to Jairus' house. And Jesus saw some doubters. Jesus said, the damsel is not dead. The damsel is only sleeping. And they laughed Jesus to scorn. They say, man,
1: Jesus, you're talking foolishness. We already checked the pulse and we don't say that there is nothing there. What are you talking about? She's only sleeping. The girl is as dead. The girl turned from warm to cold. And you're telling us that the damsel is only sleeping? And what Jesus did with them, he put them out. You're talking too much of foolishness. I'm saying what is correct. I am God. I am the Son of God. And I know where life is from where life is not. And I am saying the child is not dead. The child is only sleeping. And he put them out. They're disturbing him. They're saying the wrong thing. They're not in alignment. And the word of God says we have to be in agreement. To not agree touching anything shall be done. They were not in agreement with Jesus, so he put them out. And he took the damsel by the hand and said, "Damsel, arise! And that same daughter of Jairus arose." Hallelujah! And was back to life again. Somebody give God praise in the house today, man. Amen. Amen. When God says he's going to move, he's going to move. And he's always on time. Hallelujah. It may seem as if it's gone too far where man is concerned. But where Jesus is concerned, he's in good time. He's in perfect timing. Praise the name of the Lord. And certain things the Lord would allow to go from bad to worse to resolve it himself. Just to prove to us when we get the victory that no man set up this. It wasn't your own might. It wasn't your own power. It wasn't your own education. It wasn't your own ability. All the glory must go to God. Come on, somebody. And we must lift up our heads and say, amen. This is the Lord's doing. And it is marvelous in our eyes. Somebody give God praise in the house, man. God is about to do some supernatural wonders. So that his name alone will get the glory. Hallelujah. Praise the name of the Lord. His name alone must get the praise. Thank you, Jesus. Hallelujah. The bigger the test, the bigger the breakthrough will be. Amen. The bigger the promotion will be. Hallelujah. And that's why the word of God says in the book of 1 Peter chapter 5, verse 10, "But the God of all grace, who had called us unto his eternal glory by Christ Jesus, after ye have suffered a while." Somebody say, "A while." Your suffering is only for a while. It's not permanent. Amen. After you have suffered a while, God will make you perfect. Yes. Establish, strengthen, and settle you. Amen. Amen. To him be glory and dominion forever and ever. Amen. Hallelujah. The suffering is never forever. It's just for a while. Amen. And on the flip side, at the end of all the suffering, God will make us perfect. Amen. He will establish us. Amen. He will strengthen us. And he will settle us. Amen. And you know what gets to me sometimes is that I see so many people in the world, they get up so quick. And it's easy to envy them. The psalmist fell into that trap several times of envying the wicked when he saw them flourishing like green bay tree and doing so well. But he said in a quick time they were gone. Their success don't last too long. But when you mark the perfect man and you look at the perfect man, the end of that man is peace. What we will get might not be so quick. It may take time for us to acquire it. But when you hear God has blessed us, the blessing of the Lord make it rich. And he had it no sorrow with it. Amen. And so we will be established and we will be settled. And if God bless you, nobody can curse you. Somebody give God praise in the house. Amen. If God bless you, nobody can curse you. It wasn't man's doing. It wasn't your own ability. It's the Lord decide to bless you and to favor you. Come on, somebody. And when the set time has come for you to be favored, nobody can stop God. Somebody give God praise in the house, man. It's just your time. It's just your season. It's just your moment. Thank you, Lord. Hallelujah. That's why I tell believers, when you see other people getting blessed, don't jealous them. Don't worry to ask God, "What about me?" God is watching you. Amen. And the same God who bless others, he will bless you too. Amen. Just wait your turn. Come on, somebody. God is not unfaithful. He's not biased. Amen. He looks after all of his children. Faithful. He's not biased. Amen. He looks after all of his children very well. Amen.

And sometimes the devil, the old lying devil, will tell you, quit. Stop doing what you're doing because you are sowing so many good seeds. And you can't see any kind of result. It's just yesterday I was at the graduation. And the preacher was saying that the bamboo tree that you see, the seed go down in the earth and stays there for 5 solid years. Good seed going down and staying there for 5 solid years. Where a man is concerned, they would say, man, your bamboo not coming again. Because it's in the earth so long. But you can't see what is happening on top. But underneath is establishing its roots. Come on, somebody. Amen. It's getting itself together. And when it began to grow and to shoot up now, it goes way up into the sky. Because the root systems are well established. And they wouldn't just fall over like because the root is solid. And so sometimes God will allow us to sow for years and decades. And we are sowing the good seed and people are telling us, stop sowing the good seed. You're not making no headway. Can't you see you're not making any progress? The devil is a liar. Keep sowing the good seed. Because be not deceived. God is not mocked. Whatever man soweth, that shall he reap. Come on, somebody. If you sow to the flesh, you will reap corruption. But if you sow to the spirit, you shall reap life eternal. Come on, somebody. Amen. Our labor will not be in vain. Hallelujah. Keep sowing the good seeds. No matter how long you've been doing it for, be faithful. Amen. God is watching. And at the appointed time, after you have sowed in tears, sometimes the enemy discourages you and he have you crying. But you keep on sowing the good seeds. As tough as it is, as challenging and discouraging as you may find it sometimes, keep going. Even if you have to sow in tears, sow in the tears. Because God is going to turn it around. And you're going to reap in joy. Somebody give God praise in the house, man. The reaping is coming up for somebody. The harvest is coming for somebody. Amen. We are going to bring in the sheaves. We shall come again rejoicing. Amen. Bringing in the sheaves. We will have the harvest one day. Once we are faithful in sowing the good seeds. Amen. Praise the name of the Lord. Hallelujah. No matter how long it seems as if nothing is happening on the surface, we walk by faith and not by sight. Amen. We don't have to see everything with the natural eyes. But God has said it, that the sowing of the good seed will never be in vain. After we have sown in tears, we will reap in joy. Somebody give God praise for the joy. Hallelujah for the joy. Hallelujah for the joy. Joy cometh in the morning. The weeping will only endure for a night, no matter how long it is. But the joy is coming in the morning. Hallelujah. Morning is going to break for somebody in this house. Amen. Your night season would never last forever. Praise the name of the Lord. The Israelites, they went through 430 years of slavery. And I believe that some of those Egyptians, when they saw them praying, they were saying, these people are wasting precious time. Praying to God, after being in slavery for 430 years, they're probably saying, your God either dead, or your God deaf, or your God can't sleep on you. 430 years and you're still out here crying out? But they kept on crying out. They kept on praying. And the Lord came to his servant, appeared to Moses and said, I have surely seen the affliction of my people. Sometimes people want to make you feel as if God is blind. God sees exactly what you're going through. He said, I have surely seen the affliction of my people. And I've heard their cry. By reason of their taskmasters. I heard them when they cry out to me. 430 years is a long

0: time, but I still hear them. And the word of God says, I know their sorrows. Sometimes people don't know or understand quite what you're feeling. But God is a man of sorrow. Come on, somebody. Jesus is a man of sorrow. He is acquainted with your grief. Come on. Hallelujah. Praise the name of the Lord. Sometimes you can't explain your situation to people that don't get it. But the Lord says, touch with the feelings of our infirmities. He sees everything that we are going through. He was in all points tempted as we are. So he's able to understand and to help us in our temptations. Amen. Amen. Praise the name of the Lord. So the Lord said, I've seen. I have heard your cry. And I know your sorrow. And not only because some people could see and they could hear and they could know something, but they can't do a thing about it. But God said, I have seen your affliction. I have heard your cry. I know your sorrow. And I'm going to come down. Come on, somebody. Amen. I came to tell somebody today that God is about to come down. Come on. To deliver his people. He said, I'm going to come down and deliver you. Amen. Hallelujah. I'm going to come down and deliver them. Praise the name of the Lord. After 430 years, the Lord delivered his children and brought them out of Egypt, across the Red Sea, and over to the other side. Somebody give God praise in the house to them, and the enemy will not have you in bondage forever. Your release will come no matter how long it's for. Amen. Go the course. Go the full length. Your release will come at the end. And when Miriam see what took place and how God delivered them from the iron grip of Pharaoh and how they were drowned in the Red Sea, the armies of Egypt, they were drowned in the Red Sea. Man, Miriam took up a timbrel. Come on, somebody. Amen. And she began to praise the Lord. Hallelujah. With the songs and the dance. Hallelujah. Amen. Glory to God. Amen. And they were saying, who is like unto thee? O Lord among God, who is like unto thee, glorious in holiness, fearful in praises, and doing wonders. Come on, somebody. Somebody give God praise for the wonders that he's doing among us. He's not through with us yet. The wonders will manifest. Come on, somebody. God will give his people the victory. No matter how long we have been in our situation for, we're coming out. Amen. Hallelujah. Where we are now is not where we're going to always be. The Lord brought out his children after 430 years. And 40 years wandering in the wilderness. The Lord brought them to the promised land. To Canaan. Amen. After all their tests and their trials. You have to stick it out, brethren. Abraham was tried. And he thought God needed a push. Sometimes when we see God moving and he's not working at our pace, we say, let me give him a little clutch start. Let us help him out a little bit. Because to me, he's going too slow. Where Abraham was concerned, he was saying that his wife, biological clock, is already passed. The time is passed now. God don't move fast enough, man. There is no way that this promised child is going to be born. And the wife came up with a plan. She said, I'm barren and I'm going to help out God and I'm going to present my maid. Abraham going to the maid. Maybe that's the way how the promised child is going to be born. And so we find that when the maid got pregnant for Abraham, she came up with the plan. But when the maid got pregnant for Abraham, the maid started to get fresh and forward. And the maid started to despise Sarah. Thinking that she's better than her now. I'm not made no more. Look at my bump. You can't produce and I could produce. And she started thinking of herself higher than Sarah. And Sarah came to Abraham and said, get rid of this woman. Get out the house. She come up with the idea, but when you hear things turn wrong, she couldn't handle it. And so sometimes we're trying to help out God and to speed up process. But we put ourselves in more hot water. sometimes when we are trying, we are trying, we are trying, and situations are getting from bad to worse. The woman with issue of blood, she spent the money on all the physicians in town, and things were just getting from bad to worse. And there's some times when we'll reach rock bottom. It's not because we're not trying. There is a scripture which says that faith without works is dead. And so we try, we do what we can do. But when you hear some people saying some things like God only helped those who help themselves, it's not biblical. Because there are some times where you can't help yourself. You do everything that you can do and you just can't see any headway. As a matter of fact, things are not improving. It's getting from bad to worse. You're trying to help yourself, but you're not making any headway. It's getting from bad to worse. And in those situations, you are in a fix. You are in a bind. You have no choice but to look to the Lord alone. That's why when she heard that Jesus was in town, she knew she tried everything that she could. And this was her last opportunity. And she wasn't going to let it pass. She decided, I will touch Jesus, the hem of his garment somehow. Despite the crowd, despite the obstacle in front of her, she pushed her way through the crowd. Amen. Until finally she touched Jesus and was immediately healed. Somebody give God praise in the house. Amen. Hallelujah. We could push our way despite of the obstacles in front of us. And we have tried everything and nothing else failed. Nothing else will work. Try Jesus. Yes. Turn it over completely to Jesus. And sometimes that's where he wants to get us, when we let go and let God have his way. We've tried everything we could and we can't go anymore. Turn it over to Jesus. Take your burdens to the Lord and leave them right there. Cast in all your cares upon him, for he cared for you. The Lord is telling us to cast our cares upon him, because if you hold on to them, they're going to humbug you up. Those burdens are going to pull you down. But when you turn it over to Jesus, you don't need to be careful about anything, but in everything by prayer and supplication with thanksgiving, let your request be made known unto God, and the peace of God which passeth all understanding going to keep your heart and mind. And he promised to keep us in perfect peace, whose mind is stayed upon him, because we are trusting in him. Trust in the Lord forever. Find the Lord Jehovah is everlasting strength. Amen. Keep your eyes on the Lord. Turn your cases over to him and watch him resolve them. Joseph, Abraham had to wait until he was 100 years old. And his wife, 90 years old. And that's when the promised child, Isaac, was born. He had to go the full length. The shortcut couldn't work with God. He had to go the full length. But the promised child, Isaac, was finally born. Amen. Hallelujah. If God make you a promise, he will deliver it. He will bring it to pass. Hold on, no matter how long it seems. Zacharias and Elizabeth, they had to hold on until they were old and stricken in years. But still God allowed them to have John the Baptist as their child. Amen. So God is never late. He's always on time. Amen. We find that Joseph, when he was in prison, he told the butler and the baker their dream. And the dream came to pass. The butler was released and restored back to the palace. And the baker was hanged. But before the baker left prison, Joseph said to the butler, when you go out, make representation for me. He was trying to set up an early release. But God didn't have it to be like that. Because if it happened that way, Joseph could have said that I set it up. I told the butler to represent me. And so come, I get my release. That wasn't God's timing. So God allowed the butler to forget him in there. And at the appointed time when Pharaoh had that dream that he couldn't interpret, that's when the butler remembered him and said, King, there is a man who I could trust. A man who I believe will give you the dream and the interpretation thereof. And when Joseph heard that the king called for him, Joseph shaved up himself in prison. Put on some nice, decent clothes and make himself look nice. Now come out to king like no jailbird. Put on good clothes and came before the king looking smart. And he told the king the dream and the interpretation of the dream. And the word of God says that when Pharaoh heard him and see how he was so much, you know, he was so knowledgeable and full of wisdom, we find that the Pharaoh said, who else in Egypt is better to put us in second command but you? And we find that he was elevated. From a young boy, he saw that God was going to do something with him, but everything seems to be going the opposite way. He had to go through the full length. He had to go through the imprisonment. He had to go through the hatred by his brothers. He had to go through everything, the jealousy, everything. Forgotten in prison, all of that. He had to go through. But at the appointed time, Pharaoh said, I'm going to elevate you. You're going to be no more jailbird from today. I'm going to put you right up to the top. And you're going to be governor and prime minister in Egypt, a foreign land. Somebody give God praise in the house, man. Amen. You don't understand what your testing is about. You don't understand what you're going through these things for. But it's a setup. Go the full length. Go the full length. Tell God I don't want no shortcut. I'm going the full length. And I'm waiting right here until you break through on my behalf. And we're not passively waiting while we're waiting. We're praying while we're waiting. We're witnessing while we're waiting. We're working for the Lord. Zacharias was busy in the temple of the Lord when the angel visited him and gave him the good news. Keep active. Serve God with joy and with, you know, with enthusiasm and commitment. While you're waiting, don't sulk. And that's why I love the scripture which says, wait on the Lord and be of a good courage. That's the problem with some of us. We're waiting, but we're vexed. Waiting, but we're angry. And we can't get the blessing we're supposed to get out of the waiting because we're waiting, but upset with God. Wait on the Lord and be of a good courage, man. Put on a smile on your face, man. God not dead. God is on your case. He's with you. Sometimes you don't have much, but you know you feel the presence of the Lord and you know he's with you through your test. And he said, when you wait on the Lord and you have a good courage, he will strengthen your heart. And he go on and he says again, wait, I say, on the Lord. If you didn't get it the first time, I'm boring it inside of you. The second time, wait, I say, on the Lord. Don't look no shortcut. I've got it under control. And the Lord will turn it around right on time. We find that Jonah was looking shortcut, trying to run from God. He is going to Tarshish, and God said, go to Nineveh. And while he on that ship, the ship began to shake and to rock. And they had to throw him overboard because the ship will not settle down. And the Lord allowed them to throw him into the water. And I believe that he was going to drown. He believed that that was going to be the end of him. But the Lord had the great fish there to swallow him up. And they said that was the first submarine mission. The fish took him and put him exactly where he was running from. And put him there where he could go and preach to the people of Nineveh. And he went the full length. From one corner of Nineveh to the other. Saying Nineveh shall be overthrown in 40 days. And from the king right down went into repentance and began to sackcloth and ashes and even the babies, even the animals. They had to fast and repent. And the whole of Nineveh was spared because of one solitary preacher. He had to go the full length. There is no shortcut when God is sending you on a mission. If you're trying to go the opposite way, you're going to just put yourself in a problem. You're going to still have to go back again from the start. You can't cut corners. You can't be disobedient and think you're going to get your breakthrough. You have to just fulfill his purpose for your life. We find that Naaman received instructions. Elisha said, go to Jordan River and dip 7 times. Naaman, being a big man in authority and a great captain of the host and such like, he said, man, the prophet insulting me. I'm coming from Damascus, where there are much better rivers, much cleaner rivers. And he's sending me to Jordan, the dirty, mucky water, to go dip in 7 times.
1: And he started getting pompous and getting angry. And the servant, the maid, told, "Master, you don't have to behave like that. Calm down. Isn't there nothing so difficult he's telling you to do? Just do what the man of God says. Be obedient. If he went down to Jordan River and he dipped 6 times, nothing would have happened. He had to go the full length. Come on, somebody. And when he dipped the 7th time, come on, somebody. God's perfect number. His skin was made completely whole, completely clean of leprosy. Somebody give God praise in the house, man. We're going the full length with God. Amen. Thank you, Jesus. Hallelujah. God don't do half a business. You have to do the full course to get the victory. Job said, "All my appointed time, I'm going to wait until my change comes." The change is going to come for somebody today. Yes. Yes. The Apostle Paul, he went through a whole lot. He went through shipwreck. He went through snake bite. He went through imprisonment. He went through persecution. He went through severe beatings and all sad. He was even left for dead after being stoned. But he was persistent. And he kept on serving the Lord. And when he kept on serving the Lord, we find that he was able to say before he left this world that I have fought a good fight. I have kept the faith. Yes. Amen. Hallelujah. Amen. I've finished my course. Henceforth, there is laid up for me a crown of righteousness. Not for only me only, but to those who love his appearing. Amen. Hallelujah. The Lord is ready to elevate his people today. And even sometimes in the church today, there are people who are getting impatient with God, saying, "God, you say you're going to come so long. You say you're going to rapture us so long. We're waiting for so many years and we have not seen you yet." And the scoffers too are rubbing it in. They're saying, "Man, you are talking about Jesus coming, Jesus coming. And you can't see that nothing is happening. And if we listen to them, they will derail us." We have to hold on to the end. Because iniquity shall abound, the love of many will wax cold. Many in the church will say, "Man, he looked like Jesus, not worrying to come again." Some of them serving God so faithfully and so wholeheartedly. But over the years, after they see that Jesus, it seems as if he's not coming so urgent. You know, when my mother and them was growing up, when I was a young boy, they used to preach messages about the coming of the Lord every time. Regular. But now everybody talking about blessing and prosperity and staying on the earth. Nobody want to leave here no more. But let me tell you something. The Lord is still coming back. He's coming back. The signs of the times are everywhere now more than ever before. Let us not lose patience. The Lord will return. So everyone serving God faithfully before, serve him faithfully now. Because iniquity shall abound, the love of many shall wax cold, but he that shall endure to the end, the same shall be saved. We have to hold on, brethren. We have to go the full course. There's no shortcut in this thing. If we go 99.9% with God, we will still lose out. We have to go all the way with Jesus. So be not weary in well doing, in due season you will reap. If you faint not, you can't afford to faint now. Be steadfast and unmovable, always abounding in the work of the Lord, for as much as we know our labor is not in vain. If you're not saved today, it's full time to get saved. We don't know about tomorrow. We don't know about the next second. Or the next minute. Today, if you hear his voice, harden not your heart. Come to him while you have a chance. You may be saved, but you're honest enough to say, "Lord, I want more patience. I want to hold on a little bit longer. The test was getting to me, but I've heard your word that I have to go through the full process. God, give me what it takes to hold out." And he promised us he will not give us more than we can bear. There's no temptation taken us, but such as is common to mind. It's not just you alone. Everybody's going through one thing or the other. But God is faithful. He's not going to allow you to be tempted above which you're able, but he's going to make a way of escape that you may be able to bear it. You can't come through it. Others came through and got their reward, and God is going to help you too to get your reward. Amen? Amen. Hallelujah. you need more grace, if you need more strength, if you need more patience, I like what the word of God says in the book of James chapter 1. It says, dear brethren, count it all joy when you go through diverse temptation. And the trial of your faith, it worketh patience. And he said, let patience have his perfect way, that you may be perfect and entire, wanting nothing. Be patient. It's true, we're in a microwave era. You may say, God, your way that we have AI now. God, are your way that we are living in this era? We have all sort of technology. And the Lord is still saying, I don't like half-cooked business. I'm not putting my food in no air fryer. I'm not putting my food in microwave. God cannot be hurried. We just have to wait. Because he wants to do it his way. But when you hear God finish doing what he was doing, it's going to be good for us. We're going to come out better on the other side. All things will work together for good to them that love God and to them who are called according to his purpose. See, Lord is aware of all the technology. He's aware of many things are happening fast out there. But God is saying, in my kingdom, you have to learn patience. Wait on the Lord and be of good courage. And he will strengthen your heart. If you want more patience to hold out until you get your breakthrough, you can meet me at this altar. We're going to pray today. And we believe, God, that he's going to turn things around. We're nearer to our breakthrough, some of us, than we think, because we've been going through for a long time. All we need to do is to hold on and never let go. Take a grip, brother, take a grip and never let go. The Lord will turn it around right on time. Come quickly, please. Teach me how to wait, Jesus. Hallelujah. I've been going through a long time. Many, many, many years now of suffering. Many, many years, Lord, of trials. Many, many, many years and decades of testings. Oh, God, for some it's financial. For some it's physical. For some it's emotional. For some it's marital. It's all sorts that people are going through. Testings of all nature. And the Lord is saying, don't give up now. You've come this far by faith, leaning on the Lord. Stay with me. Stick with me. I'm with you. For God is our refuge and strength and our very present help in trouble. God will never leave us. He will never forsake us. I'm going to be with you always, even to the end of the age. And be confident that me who started this good work in you, I will perform it. I will complete it. I'm not going to leave you, amen, without your breakthrough. Come on, somebody. I'm not going to leave you without your victory. Come on. I'm going to turn up for you. I'm going to show up for you. Come on. Amen. Just like blind Bartimaeus, just like the woman with issue of blood, they received their breakthrough after years of sicknesses. Oh God, whatever we are facing today, we spread it out like Jehoshaphat. And we say, we don't know what to do, but our eyes are upon you. Come through now for your people, Lord. Arise for us and let the enemies be scattered. Where we came in one well and in flee seven ways. We pray for strength, Lord. Strengthen our bodies. Strengthen our minds. Strengthen our spirits. Everywhere the enemy came and was trying to derail us and was trying to deceive us, we bind his program today. We bind his attacks today. Oh God, you have been with us, amen, all the way through until now. And you're not going to abandon us. We are going to hold on a little while longer. Be not afraid, only believe. God is going to turn it around. He's going to turn it around. He's going to make the impossible turn to possible. For with God nothing shall be impossible. I am the Lord, the God of all flesh. Is there anything too hard for the Lord? I made the heaven, I made the earth. Nothing is too hard for me to do. Whatever you are going through today, claim the victory in the name of Jesus. Hold on a little while longer. Stay the full length. Stay the full course. Because at the end of it all, you will get the victory. Because the Lord of hosts is with us. And the God of Jacob is our refuge. Somebody give God praise for victory today, man. A turnaround is coming for God's children. A breakthrough is coming for God's children. Some doors that seems closed, he's saying, I've said before, you're an open door and no man can shut it. Nobody can shut the open door. The Lord is going to give us the victory and breakthroughs beyond our imagination so that his name alone will get the glory.

0: The time is just about 7 minutes. It is moving down past the hour of 1 o'clock. Good afternoon to our listeners. Welcome to a Sunday afternoon's programming right here on Zedjib Radio. 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You were just listening to the program, The Revival Tabernacle. Just want to let you know that coming up at 1:30, we'll be getting into the program, Salt of the Earth. And at 2 o'clock, the program, No Limit, Time to Pray. 4 o'clock this afternoon, the show Classical Masterpieces.
1: 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Look, forget about all that other junk. This battle ain't yours.

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He's worthy of the praise.

0: Some news up there from Hezekiah Walker, track entitled Every Praise. So just about 29 minutes now, moving down past here of 1 o'clock. And you're in tune to Zedjibo Radio 88.3, also 95.5 on the FM side. 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Coming up at this time, we'll be getting into the program Salt of the Earth.
1: Well, bless you. Bless the name of the Lord, and it's good to greet you today in the name of Jesus, our wonderful King and Savior. Welcome to Salt of the Earth, here as we stand with other believers as the preservative for our generation. Jesus instructed us, his disciples, and said, "You are the salt of the earth. So if the salt has lost its savor, how shall it be salted?" Well, we'll continue to shake the salt and shine the light of the good news of our Lord and Savior. I'm J. Joel Harrigan, and it's good to be with you. Today is going to be special. The Lord, I believe, has directed me to a series of messages that I'll be sharing with you. It might be just 3 messages in the series, but we'll see how He leads us. And the title of these messages is entitled, "What Does It Mean to Be Really Loosed?" Well, today we'll not be preaching per se, but I have my beautiful wife in the studio with me, and we'll be sharing our experience of being free in Christ. So stay tuned as we listen to the Cruz family, Free.

0: The Word of God says in John chapter 8, and Jesus was speaking in verses 32 and 36. He said, "And you shall know the truth, and the truth shall make you free. If the Son therefore shall make you free, you shall be free indeed." Yeah. Ruth Lynn, welcome to Salt of the Earth.
1: Thank you.
0: It's good to have you, and we'll be sharing together in just a little bit. We're coming back after this message. "Come unto me, all you who are weary and burdened, and I will give you rest." Tired of the load? Come and let it drop at 6 o'clock rock. 6 o'clock rock, a new initiative of New Beginnings Ministries, every other Saturday evening, 6 to 8 p.m., beginning this Saturday, May 16th, at Dominion Faith Center in the Valley. However you feel, whatever you need, whoever you are, come to the rock. Much is waiting for you. At 6 o'clock rock this weekend, Benjamin Bell of St. Martin. Come, bring your friend, defy the weekend blues, and get hooked up with God for an experience of a lifetime at 6 o'clock rock. NBM comes to DFC beginning this Saturday, May 16th, 6 p.m. sharp for 6 o'clock rock. Book it. Well, we look forward to seeing you this weekend, Saturday at 6 p.m. It's May 16th, 6 p.m. at Dominion Faith Center. Ruth, I'm going to see you there.
1: Yes, sure. I will be there. I can't miss it.
0: Okay. Well, we've been thinking, the Lord has been helping us to think about this wonderful thought entitled, "What Does It Mean to Be Really Loosed?" There are many people today who are searching for freedom. They are searching for a reason, for hope of knowing, of living, of existing. And, you know, they're looking to many things and trying many things and seem to not find a thirst quencher in life. We have hope. And that hope is in Jesus Christ. And we thought we'll come and share a little bit about that this morning, today here on Salt of the Earth. Well, the best way that we can share about this, I thought, as we initiate this series, is about our experiences in knowing God and in finding Him through Jesus Christ. You have that experience, don't you?
1: Yes, I do.
0: Tell us about your experience in coming to know Christ, how it happened.
1: Well, just like anyone right now who may be listening to me, who do not have a personal relationship with Jesus Christ, I was in the same condition. I did not have a relationship with Jesus Christ. And just like you, many times, maybe you hear Salt of the Earth on the radio, or you go to church and you hear the message spoken to you, you pass down the road and you hear someone preaching at the side of the road or whatever it may be. And the Spirit of the Lord ministered to you that you need to give your life to Him. But I'm telling you, as

0: As a young person, one of the first things we'll probably say is, I definitely will do that, but later, not now. But it came a point where I had to give my life, turn my heart over to the Lord. And for me, and this is so important because sometimes we think that it has to be in a church setting. But for me, it was not in a church setting.
1: Mm.
0: I gave my life to Jesus one day while I was sitting right at my desk at work. Because I grew up in a Christian home, basically, but things, begin to turn a different direction. But I had a lot of, my grandfather was a Christian, my grandmother was a Christian, just like so many of us. And they took us to Sunday school and all that stuff. But still never really gave my life to the Lord. But one day, I realized, you know what? There was a void. I had talent. I could sing. I love dancing. Mm-hmm. You name it. I went in for the Queen show. You just name it. But, you know, and there's a lot of friends that would consider like maybe the elite type who wanted you to be in the clique and all that kind of stuff. But still, there was just this void, this emptiness in my life.
1: Mm-hmm.
0: And one day, I finally decided, you know what? I'm going to say yes to Jesus. And that's also basically also because of encouragement to a new pastor who came in our area, and one day he saw me and started invited me to church. And he was just targeting me there. And I would try to hide.
1: He was on your case.
0: Yes, and I would try to hide. If I know he's going to be there, I would try to go the other direction and try to avoid. Hey, but you know what? How many know that we cannot avoid God? At some point in time, man, that thing is going to reel in. And that opportunity and that day of reckoning, it comes before us, and it's just an opportunity to just turn our hearts over to Him.
1: Okay, you mentioned the fact that you gave your life to Christ, to Jesus.
0: Yes.
1: What that really means, some people might not be sure what that really means. What it meant to you?
0: Well, the Bible says that we were all born in sin. And in iniquities, in sin did our mother conceive us. And sin did something awful for us, Jerome. Sin separated. Even though God loves us, sin separated us from God. And so I had to come to grips with myself. Say, hey, you know what? You're a sinner. No matter how pretty you look, all the makeup and your hair well done and all the dressing. Because I could have put down a dressing out of this world. Mm. Oh, my. But
1: In your heart of hearts.
0: Yes. Mm. Yes. But deep down within, I knew that I was a sinner. Mm. And I asked the Lord to forgive me of my sins and to come into my heart. The same pastor, he didn't even know that I gave my life to the Lord until he received a call, because I decided not to participate in this particular group I used to participate in because it would conflict. And so I did that. And he called and he said, congratulations. And I was like, for what? Really? Because I didn't really have a conversation with him as yet. But I just want to zero in on that, because some people think you have to go to church to give your life to the Lord.
1: Mm-hmm.
0: Oh, no. I gave my life to the Lord sitting right at Public Works in Montserrat. I sat at my desk and I gave my life to Jesus.
1: Mm-hmm. So it just what I'm gathering from that then, it just takes a sincere heart.
0: Yes.
1: And a prayer. Mm-hmm. A commitment.
0: Mm-hmm. And a simple prayer.
1: Right. It's not saying your prayers. It's a commitment of the heart. No,
0: yes.
1: This has to come from your heart.
0: Yes.
1: From you, the real you.
0: Mm-hmm.
1: And ask Christ to forgive you of your sins and to do that. But, you know, many people are struggling with that, and they might not be ready to make the change. What would you say to them?
0: Yes, before you say that, before I answer you, you said something key there, mm-hmm. just now. You said the real you. The real you? Yes, there's a real you inside. The stuff that we see coming off on a daily basis is not really who we are. I mean, there's a spirit that God has placed within us. And that's the real you, deep down in there, you know? So give me that question again.
1: I was asking, there might be some who are struggling.
0: Yes.
1: Those who are struggling with, I'm sure if I'm ready yet. I don't want to do it and then pull back.
0: Yeah.
1: And these kind of things. Uh-huh. I'm sure you went through that period.
0: Yes. One of the things I've learned is to be real, be you. And don't try to be somebody else because it's not going to work. And Christianity is not a rush. We have to take our time. It's a personal thing between, it's a relationship thing. It's a personal thing between you and the Lord. And so you take your time. You take your time one day at a time. And when you make that prayer, you have to believe simply as believing that the Lord has done it for you. So you talk to him. You talk to him just like so many people each morning. They wake up and they read their Bible and they pray. Mm-hmm. The same way, in that simple way. So, because it's a personal thing now. It's your soul that's at stake here. And so it's a personal way where you just take your time and you ask God to forgive you of your sins and you believe. And gradually, you'll begin to see a change if you're really willing to change. But it all don't happen one time. Everything don't just happen one time. Uh-huh. You give your life to the Lord and you may find that there's still some habits that you would have had before you gave your life to the Lord. He can help you. He'll help you to get rid of those, those habits on a daily basis. Mm-hmm. So don't crush on yourself because you realize, I say give my life to the Lord and I'm still doing this. It's okay. Take your time with him. And allow him and keep on praying and watch him transform your life bit by bit. Mm-hmm. It's a progression.
1: Mm-hmm. That's a wonderful experience. To hear someone share it in reality, it brings a point home. But you made a commitment to God through Christ.
0: Yes.
1: You gave your heart to God. Mm-hmm. And then the Christian life for you, living for him, began.
0: Yes.
1: Answer the question then, what does it mean to be really loosed from then to the way you are now?
0: What
1: does it mean?
0: What a wonderful experience. It's a total transformation of the power of God. And you know that is God because there's no way possible that it could have been done otherwise. The things you used to do, after a while you realize that the things you used to do, you do no more. The place you used to go, you go no more. Mm. The things you used to say, you say no more. And the presence, the Spirit of the Lord that you feel deep within you. There's a hunger for more of God. You want to eat. You want to eat up all of him. All of his word. You can't get enough. You can't wait to get a Bible study. You can't wait to get a prayer meeting. You can't wait. There's just this hunger. There's just this hunger. The word of the Lord said that the hunger and thirst after righteousness shall be filled. There's a hunger out there. Sometimes we are hungry and we think that that's a hunger. Well, when the hunger comes on for more of God, to fill the need, to fill the void, to fill the Spirit of the Lord that's within you, that's hunger. That's real hunger. That kind of hunger will allow you to forget that you didn't eat breakfast. That kind of hunger would make you forget that you didn't have lunch because you just want more of him and more of his word. And you find that what begins to happen as your life is transformed, even the persons around your life will begin to transform because they're like, okay, if that can happen for you, God can do the same for me. And you become a living witness of what God can do.
1: Mm-hmm. Praise God. Awesome. You know, Ruth, I thought it important that we share like this with our listeners today because those who have really come to know Jesus Christ, and there are many in this island who have that experience, and around us, around the world, those who have come into relationship with God through Jesus Christ, it's a reality.
0: Yes.
1: And sometimes probably we confuse people and people get confused, mm-hmm, mm-hmm, because we don't stop and tell them really what happens, the experience.
0: Yes, yes.
1: And they think, many think it's all about going to church and to read your Bible, to get up and pray, quote unquote pray, and to you know, go to worship, but without a real change of heart.
0: Yes.
1: But you see, coming to know Christ is a wonderful experience. It is a change of heart.
0: Yes.
1: And you shared your experience, and I would like to share mine too, and you can feel free to pop in at any time, and if you have a question for me.
0: Yes, but before you say that, Jerome, I just want to encourage everyone who might be listening, because you said a word there that just bubbling in my soul. Don't cheat on yourself. I just want to say that to us. Don't cheat on yourself. How can you cheat? How can we cheat on ourselves? By not allowing us, right? And not allowing the real you to come forth. The real you. Let's see you. Let's see who you are. Bring who you are to the table. Bring it to the plate. Let's see you. That's what we want to see. Not the things that the enemy wants to say. It's you. That's not you. Bring you. We want to see you. Bring you to the fore.
1: Awesome. Now, every one of us experiences are different because all of us are unique. We're unique individuals. And I don't want anyone out there to think that it got to happen to me like it happened to Sister Ruthlyn. It has to happen like it happened to Brother Jerome. No, all of us are different, and God deals with us differently. My experience was like Ruthlyn. I grew up in church. But Ruthlyn might have told you that there came a time when she sort of strayed away from the church.
0: Yes.
1: Well, that really didn't happen to me, but that doesn't mean anything. I grew up in church all the days of my life, and like many today, they go to church, religiously go to church. I religiously went to church. And primarily that happened because I came up in a Christian family. My family was going to church, and I was the last sibling. And of course, you have to be in church. So I attended church all my young days, young years up to teenage. All the time growing up in church, I was hearing the gospel. I was hearing that Jesus died for your sins. He came that you might have life and have it more abundantly, and you need to be saved. If you don't accept Christ, you're lost, and you'll be going to a lost eternity. Now, that's the word. I knew that, and I was scared, because I knew that if my life would end, I wouldn't be ready to meet God. And like some today, we should be scared, because it's an awesome, awesome thing. Don't take this thing lightly about life.
0: Yes.
1: But anyway, at the age of 13, I gave my life to Christ. Now, there were times before that I would go to the altar and pray, but it seemed that I wasn't ready to make the commitment. Nothing happened. But one night I went to church. There was a crusade convention, and I went forward. The message was preached. I don't really remember what the message was about, but then I went forward to the altar, because I was under conviction. And what is that? If I can explain what conviction is, it is when God, who is spirit, when the Spirit of God is dealing with your heart, prompting you that you need Him, that you need to come to Him, you need to pray to Him, you need to accept Him, and you're not comfortable until you do it. You are restless, just to speak truth. You are restless until you talk to God. That's conviction. It's the Spirit of God dealing with your spirit, because basically we are spirit.
0: Yes.
1: We are just housed in a shell.
0: That's right.
1: Deals with our spirit, to spirit.
0: Yes.
1: And God was dealing with my spirit, and I knew that if I would die that night, I'd be lost and I needed to make it right with God.
0: Yes.
1: The Bible says, now is the accepted time. Mm-hmm. Behold, now is the day of salvation.
0: Yes.
1: Jesus and God, when he invites you, he always speaks now. Now is the time. Today,
0: right.
1: If you'll hear his voice, today,
0: that's right.
1: Now.
0: That's right.
1: He doesn't say tomorrow. Why? Because tomorrow we're not promised.
0: Mm-hmm.
1: Another day we're not promised.
0: That's right.
1: We have today. That's why it's so critical when you know God is speaking to you to make the decision now.
0: Yes.
1: And he also says that no man can come to God mm-hmm. unless the Spirit of God draws him.
0: Yes.
1: So while the Spirit of God is drawing you, that's the time to accept Christ, not to wait for a convenient time. Well, that night I went to the altar and I was broken. I was broken because I was under conviction. And I began to pray. My pastor, who was at that time, helped me to pray at the altar. And I confessed my sins. I said, Lord, I'm sorry for my sins. Please forgive me of my sins. Come into my heart. I began to weep before God. And what happened? God answered my prayer. How I know that? Because I experienced in myself, in my innermost self, a release from sin.
0: Mm. Yes.
1: And in particular, a relief from guilt, because sin brings guilt.
0: Yes, it does.
1: And I knew that I had been free. I had been free that night. I was
0: mm-hmm.
1: I was free. I had an inner experience that my sins were taken away. The load of my sin was gone. And I was free that night. And
0: yes.
1: that's how I experienced the delivering power of Christ. Mm. And from then, it has been a progression of walking with God and following after him.
0: Yes.
1: And, you know, just being obedient to his word. Not all perfect. Sometimes we falter. Sometimes mm-hmm. we make mistakes.
0: Yes.
1: But the Bible says there's a catch for that. There's a safety net for that. In 1 John 1 verse 9, if we confess our sins,
0: yes.
1: he is faithful and just to forgive us of our sins
0: and to cleanse us
1: from all unrighteousness.
0: That's right.
1: So I want to encourage all of you out there listening, when you, as God is dealing with you and you're convicted, you want to make up your mind to serve God, but something is saying you're going to turn back.
0: Mm.
1: Hey, that's it. That's
0: mm-hmm.
1: the devil.
0: Mm-hmm.
1: The devil wants you. You have to realize. You have to realize that there's a power coming against you. There's a power of good for you, and there's a power of evil against you. And that power of evil, which is orchestrated by the devil, he doesn't want you to accept God.
0: Mm-hmm. That's right.
1: So he's going to try everything to tell you that you're going to fail, to tell you that it's going to be a hard life. You have to give up so much. You have to
0: mm-hmm.
1: give up this.
0: Mm-hmm.
1: But
0: yes.
1: hey, giving up those
0: yes,
1: things,
0: yes,
1: giving
0: yes,
1: up those things
0: yes.
1: pale in comparison to what you would receive when you
0: right.
1: come to Jesus
0: that's
1: Christ.
0: Right. That's right.
1: Can you buy peace of mind?
0: Mm.
1: Can you buy peace of heart? Can you buy a settled peace knowing that you are saved not only now but for eternity? That cannot be found anywhere else.
0: Right.
1: So why not give up those things which are just temporal?
0: Yes. And even when you give your life to Jesus and you find that the enemy wants to tempt you and tell you things and remind you of your past and all that stuff, there's a word. There's no condemnation.
1: Mm-hmm. Yeah. Romans tell us that. There's therefore
0: no condemnation
1: through those that love Christ. There's no condemnation. You know, the world might condemn.
0: Mm-hmm.
1: People might call you down. But mm-hmm. hey, if your life is hid with Christ,
0: yes.
1: if your life is secure with Christ mm-hmm. in God, you have no condemnation.
0: That's right.
1: You're free.
0: That's right. And God has the final say. So you know what? It all boils down to there's no excuse. Absolutely no excuse from turning your life over to Jesus, for acknowledging what Jesus has done for us on the cross of Calvary. He died for us. He died for those very sins, all the sins. he died for, that we can have life, we can have hope, as Jerome said, we can have peace of mind. And I really pray today that we'll allow the grace of God to come to us and to minister unto us, and that we will receive his Son, the Lord Jesus Christ.
1: That's what it's all about, friends. That is what life is all about. Life is not just a fun and frolic and going from weekend to weekend and trying to make yourself happy. No, that is not real happiness. In fact, it might be a measure of happiness, but it depends on happenings. Happiness depends on happenings. And but joy is something that's deep in your heart, and it's the joy of the Lord that we're talking about. God wants it for you. Yes, he came that you might have life and that you might have it more abundantly. The reason why Christ came is for you, so that you can be saved. He whom the Son set free is free indeed.
0: Yes.
1: That's what it means, really means, to be loosed, to be free, to be delivered.
0: Yes.
1: Knowing Hallelujah. Jesus Christ is what it means to be
0: yes.
1: loosed. And we're getting ready to pray right now for you.
0: Loosed in the arms of Jesus.
1: Amen, amen, amen.
0: Thank you, Lord.
1: Praise God. Let us pray. You can accept Christ right now as we pray. Father, in the name of Jesus, we thank you because many ears have heard your word today. And dear Father, Lord, you have a passion for every one of them.
0: Yes.
1: You care about that one that's listening right now. You care about that young woman, that young man. You care about that middle-aged, that older one. Father, in the name of Jesus, I pray that your Holy Spirit would draw them to yourself. And as your Holy Spirit draws them, I pray that they will confess their sins to you. Praise God. Say after me right now. If you need someone to help you pray, I want to help you. Say after me, Father, in the name of Jesus, I come before you. I confess my sins. I ask you to forgive me of my sins because I am a sinner. Take away my sins. Make me your child. Receive me into your kingdom as I live for you. In Jesus' name. Amen.
0: Amen.
1: That's all it takes to accept Jesus Christ in your life and to know him personally as your friend.
0: Thank you, Lord.
1: We'll meet you again for Salt of the Earth.
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0: You're welcome. It was my pleasure.
1: And all of you, thank you for joining in on Salt of the Earth. Meet you again next time right here.

There you had it, listeners. The program Salt of the Earth. It's 2 minutes moving down past your 2 o'clock, and at this time we get into the program No Limit, Time to Pray.

A blessed and good afternoon to all the radio listeners, friends and family in the Caribbean islands and the nations that are listening. It's Sister Angie here again, and I welcome you to the No Limit Time to Pray. So now, come, call your families and your friends, your neighbors, and encourage them to come and tune in and join us in the time of prayer for the Caribbean islands and the other nations. Join me in praying for the secular leaders, the rulers, and the governments, those in authority. The Word of God tells us in Matthew 18, verse 19, if two shall agree on earth as touching anything, it shall be done for them of my Father, which is in heaven. And in Luke 18, verse 1, we should pray and not faint. So join with me in praying for the secular leaders, the governments, and rulers of the nations of the Caribbean island and of the nations of the earth. The Word of God tells us in 1 Timothy chapter 2 from verses 1 to 4 that we should pray for those in authority. Say, I urge you, first of all, to pray for all people. Ask God to help them, intercede on their behalf, and give thanks for them. Pray this way for kings and for rulers and for all who are in authorities so that we can live a peaceful and quiet life marked by godliness and dignity. This is good and pleasing in God's, our Savior's sight, who wants everyone to be saved and to understand the truth. So it's based upon this foundation that we should pray for those in authority, for those, you know, for rulers and for governments, that we are coming together. So join with me this morning as we pray, as we lift up prayer on behalf of our leaders, our secular leaders, on behalf of our rulers, on behalf of the governments, our prime ministers and our presidents, on our heads of state and our, you know, our premiers, you know, and those that are in charge of the CARIFTOC and those that are in charge of CARICOM and those that are in charge of the World Health Organization. Let us pray according to the Word of God in Daniel 14 verse 17 that tells us that God rules over all fears and the kingdoms of men, and he gave it to whomever he will, even to the lowliest of people. And in Proverbs 2 verse 21 verses 1, it tells us that, you know, the king's heart, the ruler's heart is like a river in the hands of God. He can turn it whatever way he will. We want God to direct the hearts of those of our leaders, our secular leaders, our prime ministers and our presidents and governments, so that, you know, he can guide their hearts, you know, to make right decisions. You know, the Word of God tells us that, you know, God is in charge. God in Psalm 75 verse 7, he said, God is the one who judges. He brings down ones and he exalts ones. You know, God is the one, you know, he moves in times and seasons. He removes kings and he sets up kings, according to Daniel 2 verses 21. And he gives wisdom to the wise and knowledge to the discerning. It is important that we pray for our secular leaders. It is important that we pray for our prime ministers and our presidents. It is important that we pray for our government ministers and the opposition leaders of the Caribbean islands and the nations of the earth. So come with me, saints, as we agree in prayer, lifting them up in prayer. We saw that in Esther, a decree was made. The king was influenced by a wicked man who had wicked intention. Our leaders and our prime ministers and our government ministers, they are vulnerable to be influenced by wicked men and women who give them wrong advice. And we see this happening in the book of Esther, when the king was influenced by the wicked man Haman, you know, to destroy an entire nation because of his prejudice and his hatred to the Jews. And we saw that
Esther went into prayer, and after she went into prayer, she went into the king, and how these verdict would change, how God was able to influence the heart of that king so that he can, you know, he can be favorable to Esther and her people. So we need to pray. So come join with me, all the saints of the Caribbean islands, those that believe in prayer. Agree with me in prayer this morning, at this afternoon, today, whatever time it is in your time zone that you are joining us in this prayer, and let us pray for our leaders. Let us pray for our prime minister. Let us pray for those in the Caribbean islands, the governments in the Caribbean islands, the prime ministers and the presidents over the nations of the Caribbean islands and the nations of the earth, that God will be able to sway their hearts in the mighty name of Jesus. Join with me in prayer. We also see another account where Saul, you know, was the king over Israel, and Saul disobeyed God. Saul did not want to do the things that God instructed him to do. Saul wanted to do things his own way. Saul had his own agenda in place, and how we see that God was not pleased, and God removed him, and God chose a man. God said, I have chosen a man after my own heart that will follow my instruction. We want to pray in prayer. We can pray this into being, that, you know, the leader's heart will be after the heart of God, that God will be the one that will be able to sway the hearts of the leaders and the ministers of power that are in our governments, that are ruling over our nations. Join with me, saints. Join with me so that we can see these things established. So it's based upon this knowledge, based upon the word of God in 1 Timothy chapter 2. He says, pray. I urge you first of all to pray for all people. God wants us to be praying for all people. He said, ask God to help them, intercede on their behalf. Give thanks to them. Pray this prayer for kings and for all who are in authority, all the rulers and the government, so that we can live a peaceable and quiet life marked by godliness and dignity. This is God's good and pleases God, our Savior, who wants everyone to be saved and to understand the truth. So let us pray. Let us agree in prayer for all our secular leaders, all those in government, the opposition leaders, all those, the independent government minister, those in power, in the mighty name of Jesus. Let us first cry out to God to have mercy upon them. Have mercy upon our secular leaders. Have mercy. God is a God of mercy. He said he's slow to anger and plenteous in mercy. So join with me, saints. Join with me, listeners. In the Caribbean islands, join with me, listeners in the nations of the earth. Father, we bring before you all the secular leaders, all the government ministers, oh God. Father, all the presidents and the prime ministers of the Caribbean islands, all the different islands represented, oh God, and the islands that are tuning, oh God. Father, now to this time of prayer, that is our prayer, that is an agreement also, God, that is not part of the Caribbean island, but they are tuning in also, my God. We bring all, oh God, the secular leaders before you, oh Father Lord God, and we cry out unto you on their behalf, oh God, that you will have mercy upon them, oh God. We cry out unto you, oh God, Father, that you, oh God, will forgive, oh God, all their sins, oh God, all the rebellion, oh God, all the disobedience, oh God. Father, anywhere, oh God, they have been like Saul, oh God. They have been disobedient to you, oh God, disobedient to your instructions, oh God, disobedience, oh God, to your warning, to your advice, to your heeding, oh God, when you send people their way, oh God, Father, to advise them, oh God, Father, to instruct them, and they have been disobedient. They haven't followed it, oh God. We ask for mercy, Father. You are a God that you are slow to anger, and you are plenteous in mercy, and we are applying, oh God, to your mercies today, this afternoon, oh God, on behalf of all the secular leaders, oh God, of the Caribbean islands and the nations, tune in, oh God, today, this afternoon, we bring them before your mercy seat, and we ask that you will show them mercy. We ask, oh God, that you will forgive their sins. We ask that you will be merciful unto them, oh God. Father, Lord God, show them your mercy, as you showed Nebuchadnezzar mercy, my God, when he became
haughty and exalted himself, oh God. You humbled him and you showed him mercy. So we are asking, oh, for all the secular leaders, all the government ministers, all the opposition ministers, all those, oh God, Father, Lord God, the rulers, oh God, all those in charge of organizations, oh God, all those in charge, that you will have mercy this day, oh God, mercy this afternoon, oh Father God, in the mighty name of Jesus. We thank you, Father, for showing the secular leaders, oh God, of the nations of the Caribbean and the nations, oh God, of the earth this day, mercy, oh God, Father, because you delight in showing mercy. If we can lift up any prayer, oh God, is a prayer for mercy. You love it, oh God. You delight in showing mercy. You always want to show mercy, oh Father God, and it's on this, oh God, we stand today in the mighty name of Jesus. We want to continue to pray also. We want to bind the influence of the God of this world. The word of God tells us in 2 Corinthians 4 verse 4, in whom the God of this world has blinded the eyes of the understanding of the people. Oh, Father God, this afternoon, we bind all the influence of the enemy over the minds and the hearts of all the secular leaders. Every influence of the enemy, everywhere the enemy is influencing their hearts so that their hearts will be hard. Everywhere the enemy is influencing their hearts so that their hearts can be rebellious. Everywhere the enemies influencing their hearts so that they can have a wicked heart, a heart that lacks mercy, a heart that is evil, oh God, influencing the decisions, influencing the thinking, influencing them, oh God, Father, to behave in ways. Everywhere, oh God, the spirit of pride, oh God, as they become blinded, oh God, the eyes of their understanding become blinded and the enemy influence them. They become haughty, they become puffed up, they become pride in their heart, like Herod, who become haughty and full of pride and took the glory for himself. Father, we bind that influence. We bind those forces, oh God, in the mighty name of Jesus, that is influencing the decision, influencing their thinking, influencing their understanding of all the secular leaders, oh God, of the Caribbean islands and the nations that are tuned in today. Father, Lord God, everywhere the enemy is influencing the hearts, oh God, of the leaders, so that their hearts become hard towards you. Their hearts become stubborn and rebellious towards you, oh God, in the mighty name of Jesus. Oh, Father God, every wicked influence of the enemy upon them, we break and destroy it in the mighty name of Jesus. We break and destroy the influence of the enemy, the wicked influence of the enemy. Oh, Father God, upon the lives, oh God, upon the hearts, upon the minds, upon the thinking, oh Father, Lord God, of the secular leaders, of the rulers, of the government ministers, of those, oh God, leaders, oh God, of organizations, oh God, leaders, oh God, of institutions, oh God, leaders of education, leaders of finances, oh God, leaders of health, leaders of social, oh God, Father, everywhere, oh God, the influence of the enemy are being experienced upon their lives. We break and destroy it, oh God, in the mighty name of Jesus. We set them free from the control, oh God, of the enemy, oh God, on their thinking, oh God. Let them come to their senses as the whole is lifted, oh God, as the prodigal son came to his senses, my God. Let their, oh God, all the secular leaders have a point of coming to their senses, oh God, where their understanding will return to them once more, oh God, and that their heart will, oh God, acknowledge that you are the only true and living God, in the mighty name of Jesus, oh God. Father, we thank you. We bless your name. Let us continue to pray. Join with me in prayer. Let us cry out unto God to give them the heart that is soft towards him, the heart that he's able to influence, the heart that he's able to sway. Proverbs 21 verse 1 tells us that the king's heart is like a river in the hands of the Lord. He turn it whatever way he will. Lord, you direct the hearts, oh God, of our secular leaders. Oh God, give them hearts that are soft
love towards you, O God. Give them hearts that you are able to influence, O God. Give them hearts, O God, that will be able to respond to you, O God. Give them heart, O God, that will be able to obey your instructions and your command, O God. Give them hearts, O God, in the mighty name of Jesus, that you can change, O God, in the mighty name of Jesus. Let their hearts be soft towards you. Let their hearts not be hardened like that of Pharaoh. O God, where Pharaoh hardened his heart towards you. O God, Father, let every secular leader, let every secular ruler, let every minister of government, let everyone, O God, that is in leadership, O God, O Father, in this land, O God, have a heart, Lord God, that will be influenced by you, that will be soft towards you, that you can influence, that you can change, O God, that you can sway, O God, that you can turn, O God, to your will and to your will and to your plan. Because, Father, your word tells us that the earth is yours and everything on this earth belongs to you. You are the one that dwells in the earth, you God. You created it, you founded it upon the seas and established it upon the currents and the rivers, O God, and that your kingdom, O God, should be done on earth as it is in heaven, and that your will should be done on earth too, O God, through the secular leaders as it is in heaven. So let their hearts be influenced, let their hearts be swayable, let their hearts be open to the influence of you, Father, in the mighty name of Jesus, so that you can influence the hearts of all the secular leaders in the Caribbean islands and the nations of the earth. Join with me, saints. Join with me today as we pray. We want, as the earth is the Lord and the fullness thereof, as the will of God, his kingdom should come and his will should be done through, O God, our secular leaders, O Father God, in the governments, O God, for the nations of the earth. So give them hearts that are responsive, hearts that will respond, O God, in the mighty name of Jesus, to your instruction and to your guidance, O God. Let us pray. Give them wisdom, Father God. Give them knowledge and understanding, O God. You say he give wisdom to the wise and knowledge to the discerning. Fill them with wisdom. Give them wisdom, O God. Solomon prayed that he will get wisdom to discern how to judge between the people, between right and wrong. Give our secular leaders, O God, the wisdom they need to discern between right and wrong, O God, in the mighty name of Jesus. O God, give them the wisdom and knowledge and understanding to make the right decision, to lead in righteousness before you, O God, in the mighty name of Jesus, O God. Oh, Father, we thank you. Saints, let us pray. Let us pray, Father God. You, oh God, change the times and the seasons of the lives of the secular leaders and rulers and those in governments according to your words. You say you change times and seasons. You remove kings and rulers and leaders, and you set up kings and rulers and leaders over the nations of the Caribbean islands, oh God, and the nations of the earth. Oh God, change the times and the seasons of the secular leaders and governments, oh God, Father. Lord God, let's set up the kings, oh God, and the rulers, oh God, and the leaders, oh God, Father, that you want to be, oh God, in position for this time and this season as the earth is yours, oh Father God. And you, oh God, change times and season. So you, God, set up, oh God, the leaders, oh God, that you want to be, oh God, Father, in this position for this time and this season, my God, in the mighty name of Jesus. Change the times and the seasons, oh God, in the life, oh God, of every secular leader. Let the times and the season conform to your time and your season. Let it conform to your will and to your plans, oh God, in the mighty name of Jesus, oh God. Let it not be contrary, oh God, to your timing for the nations, oh God. Let it not be contrary for your timing and your seasons for the nations of the Caribbean islands and the nations of the earth, oh God, but that your will must be established on the earth as it is in heaven. Also, through the life of the secular leaders, oh God, change their times and their seasons to in line with your time and your seasons, oh God, in the mighty name of Jesus, oh God.
Father, raise up. We are praying that God will raise up secular leaders and those in governments and rulers, oh God, in the mighty name of Jesus, that will fear him, that will honor him, that will obey him, oh God, that will work with him, oh God, to see the fulfillment of his will here on earth be done, oh God, in our nations, oh God, in the lives of the people, oh God, as it is in heaven, in the mighty name of Jesus, oh God. Raise up those godly secular leaders, my God. Father, you choose, oh God, David. You said that he was a man after your own heart. After you removed Saul, oh God, who was disobedient, oh God, who was rebellious, oh God, who was unbelieving, oh God, you raise up David, oh God, to be the secular leader over your people, Israel, over that nation. So, Father God, raise up, oh God, oh Father, Lord God, among the secular leaders, oh God, men and women after your own heart, oh God, to rule over the nations of the Caribbean islands today, to rule over the nations of those that are listening today, men and women of integrity, men and women, oh God, that fear you, men and women, oh God, that are humble, men and women, oh God, that have compassion, men and women that are merciful, oh God, raise them up, oh God, in the mighty name of Jesus, full of wisdom, full of knowledge, full of understanding, oh God, in the mighty name of Jesus, to rule over, oh God, the nations of the Caribbean islands, to rule over, oh God, the nations listening. Let it not be men that are there for their own self-esteem and their own self-achievement, oh God, but let them know, oh God, that you are the one that appointed them there for a purpose, oh God, and for a season, my God, in the mighty name of Jesus. Oh, Father God, raise them up. Oh, Father God, we pray for their divine protection. We pray for health for them, oh God. We pray, oh God, according to your word, oh God, in 1 Timothy chapter 2. Father, Lord God, and verse 2, pray for them, oh God. Pray, oh God, give thanks for them. Ask God to help them. Ask God, oh Lord God, to help them. Oh, Father God, help all our secular leaders. Help them, oh God, in the mighty name of Jesus. The areas where they are weak, oh God. Father God, strengthen them, Lord God. The areas where, oh God, they need wisdom. Father God, give them wisdom. Protect them, oh God, from evil, oh God. Protect them, oh God, from wicked men and women. Deliver them from traps and snares, oh God. Deliver them, oh God, from wicked men, oh God, Father. Just as how you delivered the king, oh God, Father, in Esther, oh God, from under the influence of Haman, and he would have done heinous crimes, oh God, under his influence. So, Father God, our secular leaders. So, Father God, our secular rulers, oh God. So, Father God, our government ministers and the leaders of this land. Deliver them, oh God, in the mighty name of Jesus. Help them, oh God, in their ways, oh Father God. Lord, Father, raise up, oh God, men and women, oh God, with hearts that you can sway, oh God. Raise up men and women, oh God, that will fear you, oh God, in the mighty name of Jesus, that will hearken unto your instruction, that will not be too proud, oh God, to allow you to influence them in the name of Jesus. Father, you have always, oh God, you raise up Cyrus, oh God, a mighty king that you use tremendously, oh God. Oh, Father, a secular king that you use tremendously because, Father God, he was willing to work with you. So, Father God, in the lives, Father God, of all the secular leaders and rulers and government ministers and prime ministers and presidents of God and heads of states, and oh God, raise up these men and these women, oh God, that you can use for your purposefully use, oh God, in the mighty name of Jesus, we pray. Oh, Father God, your word tells us, oh, Father God, according it is, oh, God, verse 4, he says, who want everyone to be saved, to understand the truth, oh, God. We pray for the secular leaders and the rulers and the government ministers and the prime ministers and presidents and heads of states and all those in leadership that don't know you. Father, your heart's desire, oh, God, is that the secular leaders, oh, God, know you, that they, oh, God, receive your forgiveness of their sins, they receive salvation into their lives. So, Father, we are praying for salvation. Join with me, saints. Join with me. This is God's plan. This is God's
purpose, that no man should perish. Even the secular leaders shouldn't perish. So, Father, we are praying for them, for salvation, for our leaders, for our rulers, oh God, for our government ministers, for our presidents, for our heads of state, for those in charge of world organizations. We are praying for all of the leaders, oh God, for salvation, for those that know you, oh God. Let them confess their sins, oh God. Let them cry out unto you for repentance. Let them cry out unto you for have mercy upon them, that you will forgive their sins, oh God. Father, we thank you, oh God, that even now, Lord God, you are willing, oh God, that they should not perish, but that they should receive salvation. So we are praying for salvation for them. Let the word of God be preached to them. Let their hearts be soft to receive the word of God. Let them be convicted of their sins. Let them cry out to you in repentance, and let them experience your forgiveness. Oh, Father, we thank you, oh God. We praise your name. Saints of God, let us give God thanks and praise, because we know that God hears us. We know that when we pray, that God hears us. So we thank you, Father God, for hearing us. We thank you, Father, Lord God, for showing mercies upon all the secular leaders and the rulers. We thank you, Lord God, that the influence of the God of this world is destroyed from off the lives of our secular leaders and our rulers today. We thank you, Father, Lord God, that you are giving them a heart that is soft. Lord God, you have given them wisdom, knowledge, and understanding. We thank you, Father God, that you are changing the times and the season, and you are raising up godly men and women, oh God, to be secular leaders over our nations of the Caribbean islands and the nations of the world that are listening. We thank you, sir, Father God, for salvation for all, oh God. For salvation for those, oh God, Father, all the secular leaders, oh God, who humble themselves and confess their sins, oh God. We thank you that the Holy Spirit has convicted and is convicting their hearts, and they are repenting even now, and they are receiving your forgiveness. They are receiving, oh God, your pardon. Oh God, they are receiving salvation, because that is your plan, that all men to be saved. You did not send your son Jesus Christ to condemn the world, but that the world through him might be saved. We are thanking you for salvation of all of our secular leaders today, in the mighty name of Jesus. Father, we give you praise over the nations of the Caribbean islands. We give you praise that you are the one that lifts up rulers, and you are the one that pulls down rulers. You are the one that appoints times, and you are the one that appoints season. And in the nations of the Caribbean islands, you are doing this also in our secular leaders, oh God, and in the nations of the earth. We praise and lift you up this evening, in this afternoon, in Jesus' mighty name. Praise the name of the Lord. Thank you, Father God. Saints of God, let's give God a high note of praise. Hallelujah. Thank you, Lord. Thank you. We want to thank you for joining the No Limit Prayer in agreement, lifting up prayer for our secular leaders and for governments and for rulers. We want to thank God that he has heard and answered our prayers. We want to extend an invitation and encourage you, the listeners, those that joined us and agree in prayer with us, to contact us if you have a testimony, to contact us if you need prayer. And if you want to join our prayer line, we pray from Monday to Friday. We pray, we have some Caribbean prayer lines. We have, you know, we pray on a Monday, we pray Tuesdays, we pray Thursday. We have the Trinidad and Tobago prayer line. We have other prayer line. You can contact us for more details. You can contact us via DemsMinistry@gmail.com, and also on WhatsApp on 1767-316-0527. That is 1767-316-0527. We are always willing and happy to hear from you, our prayer partners, because the word of God tells us that two shall chase 10,000. One shall chase 1,000, but two shall chase 10,000. So we are grateful that you are joining us to chase the 10,000s and to lift up the prayers that are needed, because the word of God tells us that we should pray and not faint. And we give God thanks and praise for your life. So contact us as we come together in agreement in prayer. In the name of Jesus, join us again. Join us next week for the hour of
prayer, where we continue to lift up prayer on behalf of our secular leaders, on behalf of the rulers, and on behalf of those in government, because this is God's will that we should pray and not faint. Father, we give you all the glory. We give you all the praise. We bless and magnify your name. Your name is exalted above all other God. And so, Father God, your name is exalted in the lives of our secular leaders of the nations of the Caribbean islands and of the nations of the earth today. Amen. God bless you. Amen.

The time check now. We got just about 28 minutes up before the hour of 3 o'clock, and you're listening to the program No Limit Time to Pray. In case you just turned this on or you tuned to us for the first time, we're Zedjibah Radio, and we're programming to you on 88.3, also 95.5 on the FM side of your dial. We're broadcasting from our studios in Davie, Montserrat. Welcome to our Sunday afternoon's programming. DJ Kenny Bean, you're coming.

Open your mouth right now and give him what you owe him. Give him what you owe him. Give him what you owe him, church. Yeah. Come on. Praise is what I do.

God, our God.

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Open up your mouths right now. You're on holy ground. Come on, come on, come on. Press on in, press on in. I wish I had somebody that would help me press, press. Come on, let's go into the holies of holies. Come on, let's minister to him right now. God, we worship your name today. God, we give you glory and honor. Hallelujah, God. There is none like you. There's none like you. I wish I just had a few folk that would open up their mouths and just begin to bless him. Come on, give him the fruit of your lips. Don't tell him about your problems. Don't tell him about your troubles. Just begin to minister to our God. Come on, open up your mouths, everybody. Open up your mouths. Lift up those hands. Lift up those hands. Come on, begin to minister to him. Minister to him. Tell him, God.

got just about 10 minutes. It is moving on past 3 o'clock on a beautiful Sunday afternoon, the 13th of September, 2026. Some music there from Atlantic Star. Let's call Secret Lovers. Hey, good afternoon to you wherever you are, and you're tuned to Zetjibo Radio. Of course, welcome on board, okay? Soul Sunday is right here.

Billy Joel on your radio. Track and title, Just the Way You Are. We got 15 minutes moving up before 04. Coming up at 4 o'clock, we got the show Classical Masterpieces. Stick around for that.

Yes, the music there from Bryan Adams. It's called Everything I Do It For You. Well, folks, I gotta go. Gotta make my move. It definitely was fun holding it down for a couple of hours with you in a beautiful Sunday afternoon. So folks, do take care and enjoy what's left of your afternoon. DJ could be saying one love. Check out and I'm gone, okay? This time we'll be getting into the program of classical masterpieces.

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I want to say pleasant afternoon to all, and welcome to another program. I'm alone today. Bishop is on kingdom duties, but we are grateful to be able to present this afternoon. So, prayer. Lord and Heavenly Father, we thank you that you did know us before we were born, and that your purposes extend beyond what human eyes can see. You're a God that was not elected. You're a God that was not appointed. And neither were you nominated. Teach us to value the things you have placed in our hands. Give us wisdom so that we do not exchange something eternal for something temporary. Deliver us, Lord, from jealousy, competition, manipulation, and bitterness. And where we have behaved like Esau and treated spiritual things lightly, forgive us. Where we have behaved like Jacob and tried to force things through our own strength, forgive us. Teach us to trust your timing. Transform us. Change our hearts. Change our character. And even where families have been divided, bring healing. Where brothers and sisters are separated, we ask that you bring reconciliation. And remind us, Lord, that no human tradition, position, or opinion can prevent you from accomplishing your righteous purpose. We surrender our lives, our families, and our futures into your hands. In Jesus' mighty name, I have prayed. So, I want to extend condolences to the family of Leonard Greenway. And it has struck me hard because we last spoke Wednesday afternoon. And I tell you, the West Indies team would have lost a stanch supporter, diehard supporter. Even when they're failing and playing poorly, Leonard will still be there. You know, even on this program, we keep on saying, speaking about the fragility of life and the need for us to prepare and every day to live as if it is the last day. And only when we suffer losses like this that we can really reflect and recognize and accept that life is really nothing. We see it today, we're gone tomorrow. We're gone the same day, as a matter of fact. And we have to give God thanks for his mercies and his grace. So I know it's a tough time for the people of Salem and the family of Leonard all around the world. I mean, Salemites, a clannish group, they all will be mourning the loss of Leonard. And may soul rest in peace. Today, you know, from time to time, I make modifications. I have plans during the week exactly what I want to do. And as things happen, I adapt to suit the situation. Today I want to present on the topic. Before you were born, he knew you. And I want to couple that by linking a sub-theme. All things work together for good to those who love God. So, I'll begin at looking at the story of Jacob and Esau. The story began before either child had done anything with his life. We know from the story in the Bible, Isaac was 40 years old when he married Rebekah. Rebekah was barren. And Isaac prayed to the Lord for her. God answered his prayer. And she conceived, not with one child, but with twins. But something unusual was happening inside her. You look at Genesis chapter 25. Tells us that the children struggled together within her. And Rebecca obviously became troubled by what she was experiencing. And for that, she went to inquire of the Lord. And God gave her an answer. This is the answer.
two nations are in thy womb, and two manner of people shall be separated from thy bowels, and the elder shall serve the younger. That's Genesis chapter 25, verse 23. It didn't say the elder may serve the younger. He said the elder shall. And if God says shall, no man can say may. So before Jacob and Esau were born, God already knew what he intended to do through their lives. And according to human custom, Esau should have been first. He was the firstborn. He should have received the greater inheritance, the greater position, and the greater honor. But God said, the elder shall serve the younger. And this somehow teaches us something, that God is not restricted by man's order. Even in our lives, people may have already decided who should be first. People may have already decided who is more qualified. People may have already decided who deserves the opportunity. But we are reminded that when God has established his purpose, human expectations cannot cancel it. So, the whole story of Jacob and Esau did not begin struggling as grown men. The struggle started in the womb. And there's a lesson here. Sometimes you're experiencing a struggle and you never understand why. You know something is happening. You can feel the pressure. You can feel the resistance. You can feel the conflict. But you can't explain it. But it's a little lesson from Rebecca. It teaches us that we should take the struggle to God. Because there's some things that people cannot explain to you. There are some battles that friends cannot interpret for you. And there's some seasons where you just need to stop asking everybody and inquire of the Lord. She learned she's carrying two nations. Two nations. And God saw their future before their birth. They had not been born. They had not spoken. They had not made decisions. Yet God already saw two nations. And where Rebecca saw pregnancy, God saw generations. And where she saw two babies, God saw two peoples. Because God sees beyond the present condition. And this is why I'm convinced and believe in my heart that all things work together for good to those who love God and who are called according to his purpose. So this passage is really addressed to those who love God. And according to the passage, all things, meaning everything that has happened, everything that happens or will happen, work together for good to those who love God. In other words, everything in the life of a man that loves God is necessary for the good, since it is the combined work of all that give it. Well, you can verify this by looking at Proverbs chapter 12, verse 21. There shall no evil happen to the righteous. Nothing in vain shall happen to the righteous. And
Nothing in the life of a man who loves God is evil, random, or vain. In contrast, everything, even those things that we do not accept pleasantly, is a part of God's recipe for the good. And it is not accidental that the word says, all that want to live godly will be persecuted. Because 2 Timothy chapter 3 verse 12. And many are the afflictions of the righteous. Psalm 34:19. While at the same time says that there shall no evil happen to him. Thus implying that even the afflictions are not evil or vain. Ephesians chapter 5 verse 20 says, giving thanks always for all things to God, even the Father, in the name of our Lord Jesus Christ. So God tells us to thank him in everything. I know we usually thank someone for his part in something that concerns us, but many of us deny to thank God in everything for the simple reason that we do not believe that God has a part in everything. But Lamentations chapter 3 verse 37 to 38 answers the question and the issue. It says this, who is he who speaks and it come to pass when the Lord has not commanded it? Who is he who speaks and it come to pass when the Lord has not commanded it? So, even Satan cannot go beyond the boundaries that the Lord has set. Look at Job 1, verse 1, I think. We see that he could not try Job without having a permission. And he could not go beyond his permission. In Luke chapter 22, verse 31, we see that in order to sift the disciples as wheat, he had to ask first, to obtain by asking. In John chapter 7, verse 30, and again at 8:20, we see that he could not touch Jesus because his hour had not yet come. In 1 Corinthians chapter 10, verse 13, we see that we will not be tempted beyond what we are able. Not because the devil does not want it, but because God, who is faithful, will not allow us. Matthew chapter 4, verse 1, we see that it was by the Spirit that Jesus was led up into the wilderness to be tempted by the devil. And when Job said, shall we accept good from God, and shall we not accept adversity? Look at Job chapter 2, verse 10. The scripture says, Job did not sin with his lips. And when he said, the Lord gave and the Lord has taken away, blessed be the name of the Lord. That's Job chapter 1, verse 21. He again spoke the truth. In all this, Job did not sin, nor charge God with wrong. Look at Job chapter 1, verse 22. So what Job said was right and accurate. So sometimes if you wonder why you're still struggling, you have your own challenges, do what the righteous Job did. Glorify the Lord for this. And remember, all things, not some things, all things work together for good to those that love God. A lot of times what we consider as affliction is necessary for the good. Otherwise, be sure you would not have had it. You must glorify the Lord and trust him and thank him in all things. We often consider some of them as evil, the affliction, but we just saw it. There shall no evil happen to the righteous. And you're righteous. Look at Romans chapter 3, verse 21 to 26. And Paul, in a similar situation in 2 Corinthians chapter 12, verse 7 to 10, said this, and lest I should be made hearty by the abundance of the revelations, a thorn in the flesh was given to me,
a messenger of Satan to buffet me, that I not be made hearty. Concerning this, I pleaded with the Lord 3 times that I might depart, it might depart from me. And he said to me, my grace is sufficient for you, for my strength is made perfect in weakness. Therefore, most gladly, I will rather boast in my infirmities, that the power of Christ may rest upon me. Therefore, I take pleasure in infirmities, in reproaches, in needs, in persecutions, in distresses, for Christ's sake. For when I am weak, then I am strong. So Paul boasted in his infirmities, the reproaches, the needs, the persecutions, and the distresses were for him, but opportunities through which he saw the power of the Lord. The thorn in the flesh did not come alone. It was given to him so that he not be hearty. Certainly, that thorn was painful, and he wanted to get rid of it, yet it prevented him from heartiness. Sometimes we may not understand why some of our prayers were answered immediately, while others not, even though we devoted much heart and time to them. But we are not asked to understand, but rather to believe. To believe that since we love God, all things work together for good, as he says. And to those who lack confidence and belief and faith, Isaiah chapter 55, verse 8 and 9 might help us. It says, for my thoughts are not your thoughts, nor are your ways my ways, says the Lord. For as the heavens are higher than the earth, so are my ways higher than your ways, and my thoughts than your thoughts. Jeremiah chapter 29, verse 11 reminds us also, for I know the thoughts that I think towards you, says the Lord, thoughts of peace and not of evil, to give you an expected end. The just shall live by faith. What we need to live is faith. We need to trust him and be surrendered to him completely. It is not necessary all will be done. What is necessary is his will to be done, because it is much higher than ours. You know, it's a very important area I'm dealing with, because many of us think that we pray for something today and it should be immediate, because, hey, you're God, you should give me tomorrow or today. But because his ways are higher than ours, he also means that he knows what is best for us. And sometimes, and many times, and quite often, the very thing you may be asking for is not something God is prepared to give. He has a better plan for you. But you can only understand and accept that if you have faith. And it's sad to say that faith is very lacking in many of us. We believe everything else. In fact, we have faith in many other things. But when it comes to God, we're not willing to trust. We're not willing to believe. We're looking for instantaneous gratification. And that's why some people turn to Satan. Foolishly. I think a couple of nights ago I had to laugh, because I didn't realize that Antigua have an Obia Association. The Obia Association of Antigua presented a document, circulated a document in Antigua, saying basically that until Obia is accepted, the country is doomed. And there are many people who buy into this foolishness and forget a very important thing, that the God we serve will visit the iniquities of the forefathers. In other words, the people who are now perpetuating Obia, promoting Obia,
have to understand that the Lord will revisit, he will visit second and third generation, whether like it or not. So while you're setting traps for your family, after you're gone, you won't know, but he's going to visit the iniquities of the forefathers. Another thing I find that's lacking is that it's people's understanding of Scripture. I'm not suggesting I know everything or I know a lot, but, you know, I try to understand things. And some people, they take some scriptures and they put it the way they like it. And I believe sometimes it runs a trap in their lives. For example, sins are renewed every morning. And some person interpreted to mean that I can do anything I like because every morning is renewed. Well, think about the people in the desert with Moses, Israelites. The journey to Canaan would have lasted about 2.5 weeks ordinarily. It took 40 years. You want to know why? Disobedience, rebellion. And only the children under 20 years old were able to enter Canaan with the two other gentlemen, Caleb. It's an important point. So be careful how you read things and twist it to suit your lifestyle. Because I've always said, sin is an issue of the heart. So you can fool me. You may have the best prayer. But if you have the best prayer and don't have the best life living, what's the point? Prayer is one thing, but you must live it. If you don't live it, it's merely head knowledge. Head knowledge. Obedience. So he doesn't give you some cart you could just do anything, anything, and thinking you're going to mock God and play God. Every man who tries to play God, play themselves. Remember, his ways are higher than yours. He already know what you have, your plans, what plans you have. And then, don't forget, the equalizer. The equalizer is dead. That is why we have to live our lives in preparation for that day. A very serious matter. Now, when we look at Philippi, or look at Acts chapter 16, verse 22 to 25, you read, then the multitude rose up together against them, it's Paul and Silas, and the magistrates tore off their clothes and commanded them to be beaten with rods. And when they had laid many stripes on them, they threw them into prison, commanding the jailer to keep them securely. Having received such a charge, he put them into the inner prison and fastened their feet in the stocks. But at midnight, Paul and Silas were praying and singing hymns to God, and the prisoners were listening to them. Paul and Silas were not arguing with God about the situation, but they were praying and singing to him. But because of their stand, all the prisoners heard the word of God that night, spoken via these hymns and prayers. Suddenly, there was a great earthquake, so that the foundations of the prison were shaken. And immediately, all the doors were open, and everyone's chains were loosed. And the keeper of the prison, awaking from sleep and seeing the prison doors open, supposing the prisoners had fled, drew his sword and was about to kill himself. But Paul cried with a loud voice, saying, "Do yourself no harm, for we are all here." Then he called for a light, ran in, and fell down trembling before Paul and Silas.
And he brought them out and said, "Sirs, what must I do to be saved?" And they said, "Believe on the Lord Jesus Christ and you will be saved, you and your household." And they spoke the word of the Lord to him and to all who were in his house. And he took them the same hour of the night and washed their stripes. And immediately he and all his family were baptized. And when he had brought them into his house, he set food before them, and he rejoiced, having believed in God with all his household. Would have all these ever happened if Paul and Silas were not in prison? So we hear prison, and we say evil. Yet his thoughts are not our thoughts, but immeasurably higher than ours. So we can conclude that if we love God, whatever may happen in our lives, pleasant or unpleasant, work together for good. Many get disappointed and offended when tribulation or persecution arises because of the word. However, even the tribulations and the trials work also for good, if we love God. And not only that, but we also glory in tribulations, knowing that tribulation produces patience. Look at Romans chapter 5, verse 3. Look at 2 Corinthians chapter 4, verse 17. "For our light affliction, which is but for a moment, is working for us a far more exceeding and eternal weight of glory." And then, my favorite passage, James chapter 1, verse 2 to 4. "My brethren, count it all joy when you fall into various temptations, knowing that the testing of your faith produces patience. But let patience have its perfect work, that you may be perfect and complete, lacking nothing." The afflictions are working for us because they work patience. They work eternal glory. They work obedience. Nothing in the life of a man that loves God is random or vain. In contrast, all things work together for good to those that love Him and to those that love Him. And that was part one, and part two.

all his brothers, they hated him and could not speak peaceably to him. Now Joseph had a dream, and he told it to his brothers, and they hated him even more. So he said to them, "Please hear this dream which I have dreamed. There we were binding sheaves in the field. Then behold, my sheaf arose and also stood upright. And indeed, your sheaves stood all around and bowed down to my sheaf." And his brother said to him, "Shall you indeed reign over us? Or shall you indeed have dominion over us?" So they hated him even more for his dreams and for his words. Then he dreamt another dream and told it to his brothers and said, "Look, I have dreamed another dream. And this time, the sun, the moon, and the 11 stars bowed down to me." So he told it to his father and his brothers. And his father rebuked him and said to him, "What is this dream that you have dreamt? Shall your mother and I and your brothers indeed come to bow down to the earth before you?" And his brothers envied him. But his father kept the matter in mind. Then later in Genesis chapter 42, we read the fulfillment of Joseph's dreams concerning his brothers. And Joseph's brothers came and bowed down before him with their faces to the earth. Then Joseph remembered the dreams we had dreamt about them. Because the dreams of Joseph were prophetic. In other words, they were dreams given by God, through which he showed to him what would happen in the future. In fact, many years later. And I struggle sometimes to understand why any Christian would not believe in miracles, would not accept that there is a spiritual realm. Any such Christian fit that criteria, say they lack faith. Supernatural, the miracles are orchestrated by God. So at first, nothing may seem strange in it, but it becomes when we remember the negative reaction these dreams had on Joseph's brothers. In fact, they hated Joseph so much that after thinking even to kill him, they finally sold him to some passing traders on their way to Egypt. They sat down to eat a meal. That's Genesis chapter 37, verse 25 to 28. Then they lifted their eyes and looked. And there was a company of Ishmaelites coming from Gilead with their camels bearing spices, balm, etc. Judah said to his brothers, "What profit it is if we kill our brother and consume his blood?" They said, "Come and let's sell him to the Ishmaelites. And let not our hand be upon him, for he's our brother and our flesh." The Midianite traders passed by, so the brothers pulled Joseph up and lifted him out of the pit and sold him to the Ishmaelites for 20 shekels of silver. And they took Joseph to Egypt. Now, Genesis chapter 39, 1 to 6. Joseph had been taken down to Egypt, and Potiphar, an officer of Pharaoh's captain of the guard, an Egyptian, bought him from the Ishmaelites who had taken him down there. But the Lord was with Joseph, and he was a successful man, as he was in the house of his master Egyptian. And his master saw that the Lord was with him, and that the Lord made all he did to prosper in his hand. So Joseph found favor in his sight and served him. And he made him overseer of his house and all that he had put under his authority. Thus he left all that he had in Joseph's hand. And he did not know what he had except for the bread which he ate. The Lord was with Joseph, blessing and establishing everything that he did in the house of Potiphar. However, the things changed dramatically. Now, Joseph was handsome in form and appearance. And it came to pass, after these things, that his master's wife cast

longing eyes on Joseph. And she said, lie with me. But he refused and said to his master's wife, look, my master does not know what is with me in this house, and he has committed all that he has to my hand. There is no one greater in this house than I, nor has he kept back anything from me but you, because you are his wife. How then can I do this wickedness and sin against God? So it was, as she spoke to Joseph day by day, that he did not heed her to lie with her or to be with her. But it happened about this time when Joseph went into the house to do his work, and none of the men of the house was inside, that she caught him by the garment, saying, lie with me. But he left his garment in her hand and fled and ran outside. She called to the men of her house and spoke to them, saying, see, he has brought into us a Hebrew to mock us. He came in to lie with me and cried out with a loud voice. Joseph's master took him and put him into the prison, where the king's prisoners were confined. Just when stability started to be reestablished for Joseph, another conspiracy happened against him that put him in prison. However, the Lord was with him, even there, and showed him mercy. And the keeper of the prison committed to Joseph's hand all the prisoners who were in the prison. Whatever they did, it was his doing. The Lord was with Joseph in the prison, exactly as he was with him in Potiphar's house and in the land of Canaan. He was with him, showing him mercy and favor. What is the important point here? The Lord is also with us. Now, it came to pass after these things that the butler and the baker of the king of Egypt offended their Lord, the king of Egypt. Look at Genesis chapter 40, verse 1 to 8. And Pharaoh became angry with his two officers, the chief butler and the chief baker. So he put them in custody in the house of the captain of the guard, in the prison, the place where Joseph was confined. Then the butler and the baker of the king of Egypt, who were confined in the prison, had a dream, both of them, each man's dream in one night, and each man's dream with its interpretation. And Joseph came into them in the morning and looked at them and saw that they were sad. So he asked Pharaoh's officers who were with him in the custody of his lord's house, saying, why do you look so sad today? And they said to him, we each have a dream, and there is no interpreter of it. So Joseph said to them, do not interpretation belong to God? Tell them to me, please. So the two Egyptians went on and said their dream to Joseph, who then gave them the interpretation. This means that these dreams had interpretation. They were dreams coming from the Lord. According to this interpretation, the one of the two officers would be executed, while the other would be restored in his office. From the latter, Joseph asked to remember him and make mention of him to Pharaoh. He said, but remember me when it is well with you, and please show kindness to me. Make mention of me to Pharaoh and get me out of this house. For indeed, I was stolen away from the land of the Hebrews, and also I have done nothing here that they should put me into the dungeon. Nevertheless, as soon as the chief butler was restored to his office, he forgot Joseph's plea. That reminds me of some friends. So Joseph's story is a story of a man that had done no evil, and yet he was persecuted. His brother sold him into a slave to Egypt because they hated him. His boss in Egypt put him into prison, being deceived by his wife. The chief butler, as soon as he was restored to his position, forgot him. Nevertheless, despite the lack of understanding, Joseph had faith in God. He did not sin in Potiphar's house because he feared God. And a lot of times, why sounds and appears odd to some folk is that they have not had an encounter.
I want to submit to you that no man who had an encounter with God could not fear God. Encounter. You also may not understand the reason that some things happen to you. And you should not permit the lack of understanding to be a barrier to your faith. Because all things work together for good to those that love God. And be sure, this is as much true for you as you will see it was for Joseph. Now we move from the prison to the palace. I'm not sure if I have all the time this afternoon to finish this. But it's very interesting. And I want to skip and get to the part where the brothers came back. But I guess I would probably complete that another time, because that's the interesting part. Okay, let me skip here. So you may be weak in understanding, yet do not be weak in believing. In believing that the word says for everything that you may live today, that if you love God, all things work together for good, either you understand it or not. The rise of Joseph to the second in command in Egypt was not the end of the plan for God. Because when the 7 years of famine came, this also affected the land that his family dwelt. And the famine became severe in the land of Egypt. So when Jacob saw that there was grain in Egypt, Jacob said to his sons, "Why do you look at one another?" And he said, "Indeed, I have heard there is grain in Egypt. Go down to that place and buy for us there, that we may live and not die." So Joseph's 10 brothers went down to buy grain in Egypt. Remember, they sold him off. And Joseph's brothers came and bowed down before him with their faces to the earth. Joseph saw his brothers and recognized them, but he acted as a stranger to them and spoke roughly to them. Then he said to them, "Where do you come from?" And they said, "From the land of Canaan to buy food." So Joseph recognized his brothers, but they did not recognize him. Then Joseph remembered the dreams which he had dreamed about them. And he said to them, "You are spies. You have come to see the nakedness of the land." Since then, it was only now at the fulfillment of those dreams that they met each other. But Joseph did not make himself known to his brothers immediately. Instead, he pretended that he did not know them, accusing them that they were spies. Then after he kept them for 3 days, he called them again, asking them to go and bring Benjamin while he would keep one of them in Egypt till their return. This sorrowed his brothers, and they considered what they had done to him many years ago as the cause of what was happening now. Thus, without knowing that the ruler before them was Joseph, confessed they guilty for what they had done to him. At Genesis chapter 42, verse 21 to 24, says, "Then they said to one another, we are truly guilty concerning our brother, for we saw the anguish of his soul when he pleaded with us, and he would not hear. Therefore, this distress came upon us." And Reuben answered them, saying, "Did I not speak to you, saying, do not sin against the boy, and you would not listen? Therefore, behold, his blood is now required of us." But they did not know that Joseph understood them, for he spoke to them through an interpreter. And he turned himself away from them and wept. Because the last time that Joseph saw his brothers was when they sold him to Egypt many years ago. Now Joseph knew that his brothers had repented. They confessed it before him. Really, how the Lord arranges it, and hurts and misunderstandings of many years are healed within one, with only some moments. Returning to Joseph, he kept Simeon while his brothers returned to Canaan to bring Benjamin. And they brought him. Joseph permitted them to go, only to bring them back quickly, accusing them that they had stolen his silver cup that he had intentionally hidden in Benjamin's sack. Because of this, he requested that Benjamin would stay as a slave in Egypt. Hearing this, his brothers fell before him on the ground, pleading him for Benjamin. Then Joseph could not restrain himself before all those who stood by him, and he cried out, "Make everyone go out from me." So no one stood with him while Joseph made himself known to his brothers. And he wept aloud, and the Egyptians and the house of Pharaoh heard it.
Then Joseph said to his brothers, I am Joseph. Does my father still live? But his brothers could not answer him, for they were dismayed in his presence. And Joseph said to his brothers, please come near to me. So they came near. Then he said, I am Joseph, your brother, whom you sold into Egypt. But now do not therefore be grieved or angry with yourselves because you sold me here. For God sent me before you to preserve life. For these 2 years the famine has been in the land, and there are still 5 years in which there will be neither plowing nor harvesting. And God sent me before you to preserve a posterity for you in the earth, and to save your lives by a great deliverance. So now it was not you who sent me here, but God. And he has made me a father to Pharaoh, and lord of all his house, and a ruler throughout all the land of Egypt. And at Genesis chapter 50 verse 20, I like this. You meant evil against me, but God meant it for good, in order to bring it about, as it is this day, to save many people alive. I have emphasized the words for in order to and to. These words are words that introduce answers. They're words that answer the question that started with why. It was time for the plan of God concerning Joseph and his mission to Egypt to be opened widely. It was the same plan that started many years ago in Canaan with Joseph's two dreams that caused him to be hated by his brothers. However, his brothers and the axe were but tools that God utilized to bring his will to pass. So, it was God that sent Joseph to Egypt and not his brothers. It was God that placed him in Potiphar's house and gave him grace before him. And it was he that took him from there to prison. It was God that gave the two dreams to Pharaoh's officials as well as their interpretation to Joseph. It was God that after 2 years gave those dreams to Pharaoh, and who through the chief butler brought Joseph to the palace. It was God that gave the interpretation to Joseph, and it was he that made him second in command in Egypt. It was he that brought Joseph's brothers to bow before him in Egypt and confess their guilty before him. It was him that preserved all Israel in life. God has his own plans for Israel, and all that happened to Joseph worked together for good. Though it may not have appeared as such from the beginning, and though it may not be understood, but only after years. And the short point is really this. Because of our human frailty, and because of our weaknesses, we often don't appreciate how thankful we should be. Take for granted your life. For a second, look at it. How you got up this morning? You think you had a right to get up, or privilege? And Anna, are we moving around? And we recognize and understand and accept that death could be a second away. And we're looking for everything else in life, and we forget this very basic and most important point. Answer the question. By what means are you alive today? That you rose up this morning, you may go through the entire night. It's God's grace. And the sooner we start appreciating and accepting these things, we should push away our pride, push it to one side, become humble, be obedient, and don't get caught up about your sins being renewed every morning, which gives rise to loose living, weak living, loose living. Obedience. I reminded you earlier that the Israelites, they were on a journey that should have taken 2.5 weeks to get to Canaan.
They were in the wilderness for 40 years. And they were rebelling. You don't think that some of them ask for forgiveness too? They do it every day. It's a joke to them. Because it's renewed every morning. How about obedience? And what the answer was is this. Every child under 20 went in. All those over 20, rebellious? No. They died in the desert. 40 years. And their feet were not swollen. Shoes were not dirty. 40 years. I think sometimes we trivialize God and try to bring him down to our level, or simple level. And that's part of the problem. But like I said, we all have to answer. We all have to answer. There's no point running around it. There's no getaway. Can't serve two masters. Beside the God or the evil one. And any choice that involves the evil one is evil. But we got a choice. We have a choice. So, this afternoon's program was really to show and highlight that the absence of faith introduces other dimensions that are unwarranted. The absence of faith gives you loose choices. The absence of faith leads to death that we're not prepared for. And like you said, once again, I really want to extend heartfelt condolences to family of Leonard Greenway. Really good friend, I've known him since I was a little boy. Strong supporter of cricket in Montserrat, strong supporter of West Indies cricket. And a good man, a good person, decent fellow. And he's gone. He's gone. So we must not fear death, because death will come, except your life when Jesus comes. But I'm saying we have to start taking stock of our lives and accept that we cannot serve two masters, size of God or Satan. And woe be unto you if you've chosen Satan. But I want to thank everybody for being around with me. Time passes so quickly here. I thought I had another 20 minutes, but you know, this is where the cookie crumbles. But I was happy to come and present on the subject today, and have something very interesting next week to come with. So thanks, and enjoy a wonderful evening. God bless.

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0: Good evening, ladies and gentlemen, boys and girls. Welcome to the Signs of the Times radio program, sponsored by your friends, the Seventh-day Adventists. We are pleased to have you on board with us this evening, and we ask that you reverently join us in prayer as we begin this evening's program. With me this evening is Pastor Morales, Pastor David Morales, and at this time he will pray for us as we start the program.
1: Heavenly Father, we are so thankful for your mercy. Thank you for your love. Thank you for the time you give to us today. It is a time also when we have to go more closest to you, oh Father God, and thank you for spare our life and give the opportunity to come to you in prayer. I pray, oh Father God, that our program today can be a meaningful one, that people can hear enough today, can be a bless as what we want to present, and bless each one of the person in the different activities or the home or the, where they are. I pray, oh Father God, that you also can be with us as we deliver the message today. In Jesus' wonderful name we pray.
0: Amen.
1: Amen. And amen.
0: Amen. Amen. Children, this is your time. You know that. That is how we do it. And we hope that you had a good week last week. Last week we prayed with you and for you as you got ready to go to school. And I trust that you had a good week at school. Even as you learn your lessons in school, in the classroom, you would have been learning your math and English and geography and lots of other subjects. Today, we want you to learn more about the Bible. Our story today is based on Daniel 7, and it is probably an unfamiliar story. At this time, I invite you to call your siblings, your friends, your parents, and listen attentively to your story, which is entitled Daniel's Dream. But before we have the story, Daniel's Dream, we want you to listen to the song, Dear to be a Daniel. So we'll have the song, Dear to be a Daniel, and then the story, Daniel's Dream.

0: Okay, this time we're going to have our story, which is entitled Daniel's Dream. Okay,
1: in the first year that Belshazzar was the king of Babylon, Daniel had a dream. In the dream, Daniel saw a big windstorm on the sea. Four big creatures came up from the sea, each different from the others. Daniel had never seen animals like these before. The first creature was like a lion, but it had wings like an eagle. The second creature was like a bear. It had three ribs in its mouth. The third creature was like a leopard, but it had four wings on its back and four heads. The fourth creature was strong and scary. It had large teeth made of iron and destroyed everything in its path. This fourth creature had 10 horns. Then Daniel saw a place in heaven with thrones. God sat down on a throne to judge the creatures. His hair and clothing were white like snow, and his throne was like fire. God took away the creature's power. God allowed the first three creatures to live for a little while, but the creature with horns was killed. Suddenly, the Son of Man came. God gave him power to rule over everything. He was the king, and people of every nation and language served him. His kingdom would last forever. It would never be destroyed. Daniel was frightened by his dream. But God gave Daniel the ability to understand what the dreams meant. The four creatures were four kings who ruled on earth. Their rule would not last forever. God would give his people the kingdom forever and ever. Daniel did not tell anyone about this dream, but he wrote down everything he saw. Jesus is king over all things. God allows people to rule for a short time, but one day, Jesus will return and set up his perfect kingdom. Everyone who trusts in Jesus will be welcomed into his kingdom, and his kingdom will last forever.
0: Yes, that was Daniel's dream. And, you know, I'm sure that you heard some things that you might not have heard before. Boys and girls, we trust that adults too, that you'll get your Bibles, you will turn to Daniel 7, and you will read so that you will familiarize yourself with the events which are mentioned there. Because, you know, these are things that you need to know about, because there is special significance, especially at this time, that we are looking for the coming of the Son of Man. I want to remind you that you're listening to the Signs of the Times radio program sponsored by your friends, the Adventists. And it is our purpose to encourage the study of the Word and also to guide you in the study of the Word. Hence, the programs that you hear from week to week. At this time, I want you to know that a group of young persons known as the Pathfinders, I believe that everybody on Ireland know the Pathfinders. They wear a very special and distinct uniform, very pretty, with all sorts of pins and patches. And this group of young persons will be conducting an evangelistic series starting tonight. It will run from 7 o'clock tonight, then tomorrow Monday, then again on Wednesday, and finally on Saturday morning, starting at 9. So tonight at 7, tomorrow night, that's Monday night at 7, Wednesday night at 7, and then Saturday morning at 9. And the preachers will be children, pathfinders. And so we are inviting the boys and the girls and the parents to come on out. And because we want to get there on time tonight, we are going to have an early end. We will end probably around 6:45 because the meeting starts at 7 so that you can get from your homes to the church. There are some of you who already know about it and you have already planned and you are maybe almost ready. But there are some persons who are hearing for the first time and you have a little bit of preparation to do. So it doesn't matter if you get there 5 minutes late. We are going to end, like I said, early so that you can get there. I remind you that you're listening to the signs of the times. And adults, this is now your time. This is now the time for us to study a little more deeply into the same topic that the children, you know, listen to in their story, Daniel's dream. Because like I said, Daniel 7 might be a little unfamiliar to some persons. I remind you that you're listening to the Signs of the Times radio program. And at this time, we are going to listen to our first item of music. Our first item of music. You know that Daniel had a dream. That is what he described when he spoke about these animals which look so strange. And we want to listen to a song entitled Dreaming of a City. We're not singing about dreaming about the beast, the animals, but we're going to be listening to the song Dreaming of a City by the Top Seraph Singers. Dreaming of a City.

0: Yes, Daniel dreamt about some animals which looked a little different to what he was accustomed to. And the Seraph sisters just sang about another dream, but this time they dreamt of a city. You know, the Bible teaches us that the enemy of our souls is walking around like a roaring lion seeking whom he may devour. We didn't dream that one. We read it in the Bible. And as the coming of Christ draws closer, and we have discussed that lots of the signs have been fulfilled which Christ gave, so that, you know, we know what to look for. And this afternoon, you know, we are going to be discussing, like I said, Daniel chapter 7. But the text I mentioned just now came from 1 Peter 5:8. It tells us that believers, that's you and I, we need to be alert and watchful. It says, be sober, be vigilant, because your adversary, the devil, as a roaring lion, walketh about seeking whom he may devour. And the Apostle Paul, writing in 2 Corinthians 11 and verse 14, says that Satan can transform himself into an angel of light, meaning he uses a false appearance to look like God, like Jesus. He started in the garden, and even today, he opposes Jesus Christ and attempts to deceive humanity before the second coming. We are so glad that the Bible is filled with prophecies. Prophecies are stories or events which are described, which play a crucial role in helping us prepare for the coming of Christ. Last day events, or the events before Christ comes, deals with more than earthquakes and disasters and stuff like that in the spiritual and the physical world. Today with me in the studios is Pastor Morales, and he will help us to understand some of the things, especially those recorded in Daniel 7. So, Pastor, in chapter 7 of Daniel, Daniel saw four beasts coming up out of the sea. In prophecy, what does a beast represent, and what does the sea represent? Is it something literal? Is there something more that we need to know?
1: Yes. Thank you, Sister Wrightley, and good evening to each one of our listeners. It's my pleasure to be here with Sister Wrightley as we discuss about Daniel chapter 7. Before I start to answer your question, Sister Wrightley, I want to mention that the Seventh-day Adventist Church interprets the concepts of the Antichrist. That is basically the topic that we want to be centered this evening in the book of Daniel, using the historic method of prophecy interpretation, right? And according to this view, prophecies do not refer solely to an individual or a to distant future or in the ancient past, because people can apply these events sometime in the past. They believe that that was happening in the past, and they have nothing to relate with us today. And there is some others who can interpret those passages that is in the future, that is also is nothing related with us today. So, but we, as Adventists, we understand the prophecy that is taking part gradually. Basically, is coming from the past, is coming through the present until the future. And this is how we interpret the prophecy and the Bible, okay. Right? So, but to in other words, we interpret it as a continued sequences of the kingdoms and religious powers through the human history, right?
0: Okay, yes.
1: It's something that is in the history. It's not something that is just in the mind of someone. I just mentioned that because some people, there is some theological people who understand that what Daniel wrote, he wrote because he see that that these things was getting fulfilled in that time before was given to him as a prophecy. So he was able to write all those things because he saw everything that was happening. But I want to tell you that what Daniel saw, some of the things that was given to him was without, what I can say is he still do not was seeing what was happening, but what was in the future for okay. coming. All right. So according now to your question, Sister Riley, that is about Daniel chapter 7, and that is begins to four B's and how we interpret the B's. You know, the Bible interprets it's interprets. When I'm talking about it's interprets, is you don't have to go to other book. You don't have
0: interprets
1: to go,
0: itself.
1: Exactly. You don't have to go to another person to interpret what is the Bible says, but the Bible itself can interpret it itself.
0: Okay.
1: And the Bible says, in fact, Daniel chapter 7 is starting basically with a prophecy, but a little further, basically the angels also give the response of what it means when he refer of the symbols or the things that he see, right? So the four beasts shall be a four kingdom in chapter 7. That is what the Bible says in chapter Daniel 7:23, right? And you also can see in Revelation chapter 17:15 that the waters are peoples, multitude, nations, and tongues. So the answer in that question, Sister Riley, is that the beasts represent kingdoms and nations, right? And then the waters represent the multitude people that is together. That is basically also nation, because they're all together, but represent more specifically people, population, or tongues. All right?
0: Okay, so Daniel saw events taking place in the
1: nations exactly
0: then and in the future
1: for coming up.
0: Okay, so there were four beasts in Daniel. Is there any information about what kingdoms were represented by these four beasts?
1: Yes, of course. I could say that Daniel see not just beast, he also see events. For example, you have wings also, or winds, that is basically represent things that is basically commotions or destruction or basically strifes that is represented there. But the four beasts that you mentioned here in chapter 7, Sister Riley, so you have that the Bible represent these four beasts as a lion, as a bear, and also leopard, and you have also another terrible beast that we can call in that way, right?
0: Didn't look like anything that he could really describe.
1: Exactly. So, so this beast is, as we mentioned before, is representing a nation, right? Yeah. So the first beast is the lion, is representing Babylon, right? That is basically have the empire from the 605 to 539 BC. That's before Christ,
0: yes.
1: Right? So you have the Medo-Persians, right? Empire that is taking place from the 539 to the 331 BC, also before Christ. And also you have the Greek Empire, that is the leopard, right? That is represented by leopard. And this leopard is taking place from the 331 to the 168 BC, all right? So before Christ. And of course, the last one, that is the beast.
0: Okay, you're kind of going a little faster than me, faster.
1: No, I just tried to, because you say this, we're talking about the four beasts,
0: yeah,
1: right?
0: The four beasts.
1: So the four beasts, you mm-hmm. have the last one, right? That is representing basically Rome, right? And okay. you remember Rome is divided in two, that we're going to talk about later on about it.
0: Okay, so the first beast was the Babylonian kingdom.
1: Mm-hmm.
0: And there was mention of eagle's wings. What do eagle's wings mean or suggest in prophecy?
1: Well, in the Bible, as I mentioned to you before, so the Bible tried to interpret itself what the Bible tried to give us in terms of message or in terms of information, right? So you have the Deuteronomy chapter 28, verse 49, that is speaking about something like that. The Bible says there that the Lord will bring a nation against you as swift as the eagle flies. So that is mean, so that the wings is basically represent the speed, how faster, you know what I mean, a nation can go in terms of conquer a territory, you know what I mean? So that's basically what is mean wings.
0: Okay, what about winds?
1: Yeah, the winds, as I mentioned to you before also, it represents basically the strife and commotion and destruction, right? You can see or you can find some kind of information about that in Revelation chapter 7, 1 to 3, that is speaking about the wings, that is basically representing the four ends of the world. And also you can find something relation to that in Jeremiah chapter 4:13, Habakkuk 1:6-8. And we, as well mentioned to you before, is represented strife, commotion, and destructions.
0: So it's not a it wasn't a gentle wind, like, you know, the breeze that we get to cool down on a hot day. It was more like a whirlwind.
1: Yeah, because remember, Daniel is not describing this little breeze that you can, you know, receive when you are under the shadow of a tree or something like that. It's wings that is basically like a hurricane or, you know, that kind of tornado or something like that.
0: Yes, okay. So you said one of the kingdoms, the bear in chapter 7, verse 5. Well, not you said, the Bible said.
1: Yeah, the Bible
0: that
1: says
0: it had three ribs in its mouth. Is there any significance about these ribs in its mouth?
1: Yes, of course. Of course. Everything in the Bible has a meaning, especially in Daniel, right? So you cannot lose any of the details that is given to you because it's referred to something. So that in Daniel chapter 8, that basically also can give you some information about what was happening also in chapter 7, right? You can notice that the beast in chapter 8, parallel those is in chapter 7, Daniel 8:20, specifically names of the Medos of Persians, right? Medo-Persians. They are a kingdom that precede the male god that is in Greece of verse 21 of chapter 8, right? So Medo-Persia is in the second kingdom that is same power as the bear in Daniel 7. So the empire was made up of two groups of people. So the Medes that is came up first, represented in Daniel 7, 5, and by the verse, represented in Daniel 7, 5, and by the bear rising up.

0: different changes of the nations as their leaders conquered new territory.
1: Yeah. So what the Bible is referring here, you can find it in the books, not in the Bible, outside of the Bible, in books that individual wrote about the history.
0: Okay. So Greece is a third kingdom, and that you read about in Daniel 8:21 also, represented by the leopard with four wings and four heads. What do the wings and the four heads represent?
1: Yes, that's interesting, this one also, because the four wings, instead of two that we saw before in the lion that was represented by Babylon, right? In the first, in chapter 2 of Daniel chapter 2, right? But in this case, we are in chapter 7 and chapter 8, right? So the four wings instead of two, as I mentioned before, the wings is represent the speed how the nation can conquer,
0: yes,
1: right, another territory, another nation. So in this case, when you have four wings, so that's mean that is basically more is more quickly, or is how faster that kingdom conquer the kingdom, and is refer Alexander the Great, right?
0: Oh, yes,
1: who basically
0: a great conqueror.
1: Yeah, this is the great conqueror, because he in his very early age, mm-hmm, he conquer about, I was read a book that he said that basically the world known in that time, he basically conquered everything.
0: And he was lamenting there's nothing left to conquer.
1: Exactly. So after that, the thing is that he cannot longer can live, foresee, or for enjoy what he conquered. So he died in his very early
0: age. Very early
1: and
0: age.
1: Because of that, he not have, he not prepared nobody who, you know what I mean, step up after him. So what's happening is that after he died, there was four general who comes up and basically take the power in a different places.
0: Yeah.
1: So you have the Cassander, you have Lysimachus, you have Ptolemy. And you have Seleucus. So those four generals was those who basically ruled the nations after him.
0: Okay, so those are the four heads.
1: Yeah.
0: Because there was no one central.
1: Four.
0: There was not, they didn't have elections like we do today to say, okay, well, this person is no longer in power, so we have, you know, open up the floor for they vote for elections.
1: Yeah.
0: If somebody dies in office or somebody, you know, demits office,
1: yeah,
0: there is an election process. But back then, you didn't have that kind of system.
1: Uh-huh.
0: Okay. Now, the fourth kingdom represented, was so diverse or so strange that it wasn't really given a name. It was represented by a powerful monster with iron teeth and 10 horns, and that's found in Daniel 7. Could you speak to us about those horns, those 10 horns?
1: Yes, of course. As you mentioned before, this is the last beast, basically represent Rome Empire, right? That is also represent basically a kingdom in that age. It was represented by, as you say, the powerful monster, or in a man that they have 10 teeth also, or iron teeth, and 10 horns, right? That is basically represent also a nation, or how is divided in 10 nations, right? So the 10 horns represent 10 kings or 10 kingdoms into which the pagan Rome or that empire was actually divided or split. So Daniel 7, basically 24, can give us a kind of light in terms of that. So these 10 kingdoms are the same as the 10 toes that is represented in the statue that that is also in chapter 2,
0: yes,
1: right?
0: Mm-hmm.
1: That it was merged with iron and clay,
0: yes,
1: right?
0: Mm-hmm.
1: So basically it is giving us basically the same meaning that is now is happening in that beast. So if you go into what were those 10 kingdoms. So we can give us kind of sense about some names, because we can name them. So we have Visigoths, that was

0: represent or is represent Spain that is still alive today. So you have also Anglo-Saxons that is represent England. So you have Franks that is France. You have Alemanni that is Germany. You have Burgundians, I think is how you pronounce that one. So is represented by Switzerland. You have Lombards that is represented by Italy. You have Swive that is represented by Portugal. And also you have Heruli or Eruli that is represented. Well, this one was those who wrote it up. And there is another two that is called Strogoths and Vandals that yes. also was planted up.
1: So those three were no longer
0: yeah.
1: nations.
0: Yeah.
1: Okay. Now, I remind you that you're listening to the Signs of the Times radio program. And even though you're hearing something for the first time, I want to point you back to your Bible. If you open up Daniel 7, you will see what we are talking about. And then you can go to your history book or you can go to one of the search engines, mm-hmm. Google or one of the others, and ask them and they will be able to give you more information. Also, there is amazingfacts.org, which is a site which gives Bible studies. And this is one of the studies that you can find on that site.
0: Mm-hmm.
1: Okay. Like I said, we're going to have an early end, and so we have prepared a number of questions, but the question is, Pastor, what next?
0: Yes, in Daniel's chapter 7, so in prophecy, you will also, what is next? Because after the 10 horns, you will understand, or you will see if you continue reading the Daniel chapter 8. So basically, it's giving it a sense of what is coming up after the 10 horns. So indeed, after the 10 horns is coming up one that he would call the little one. And that little one basically plot up or basically eradicate three.
1: Was powerful.
0: Exactly. That one was powerful. Mm-hmm. So basically destroy three of the horns. And that is what is happening after that. So in that, we consider that horns in as the little one that is coming up, as we mentioned before, and basically destroy the Heruli, the Ostrogoths, and the Vandals, right?
1: Yes.
0: So the little horn's power appear next. We must identify as carefully, because the Bible sometimes, you know, give us things that is related to us today. It's not what was happened just in the past, but is coming up in the history.
1: It's continuous.
0: It's continuous, yes. until today. Yeah.
1: Okay. The mention was made in Daniel 7 of the Ancient of Days. And so I think that to end our program, because we need to have an early end tonight, we are going to listen to the song Ancient of Days by Ron Kenoly. Ancient of Days by Ron Kenoly.

0: Yes, Ancient of Days. We have come just about to the end of our program for this evening. Pastor, is there anything that you would like to share based on your research for today?
1: Just because we don't have a time, this is a really huge
0: topic
1: that we cannot discuss just in a few minutes.
0: Yes.
1: There is much more to say in terms of Daniel chapter 7, because also it's attached to Daniel chapter 8 and also Revelation chapter 11, chapter 12, and chapter 13. So, but in fact, you can find also relation to the Antichrist that is basically the topic in Daniel chapter 7. Also in 1 John chapter 2, that is referred also to the man of sin, and also in 1 Thessalonians chapter 4 also as well. So I just want to say, because we don't have no time, so a few characteristics of the Antichrist, and because the first or the little horns is basically represent that Antichrist. In fact, in John, or 1 John chapter 2, he say that is in our midst today. That was in the past when Paul was in his time, that he say it's in our midst today. So, but that his function was in that time and is running up until our time.
0: Mm-hmm.
1: All right. So the origin among these ten horns in Daniel chapter 7-8, that they say this arises from the division of the Western Roman Empire following at its fall, the barbarian tribes also. So you have that they uproot three horns, as we mentioned before, in Daniel chapter 7-8. The eradication of three Aryan, I think is how we pronounce that, Aryan tribes, that opposed to the Bishop of Rome in that time. So the Heruli, the Vandals, and also the Ostrogoths, that was until, that was happening until 538 before Christ. So one of the characteristics that the Bible gives us about how is we can identify the Antichrist is that it speaks pompous words, right? The blasphemies also, he's going to blaspheme against God. So that is basically a church system cleaning or divining or proclaiming, right, things that is not given to there, such as forgive sin or forgiveness of the sin. You also is speaking about the infallibility that they take in terms of how they do things that is just prerogative of God or the divine power, right? So you have the persecutes of the saints in Daniel chapter 7:25, that religious persecution, and that was also mentioned in Daniel 7 when he is speaking about the times and half of the time. That is referred there is more details that you can find in Revelation chapter 13 as well about this time that we call the Dark Ages. You remember that the Inquisition, how, you know, I mean, they kill so many people,
0: yes,
1: who believe in the Bible and who,
0: yes,
1: believe in God, and they kill them just because of what they believe. So there is much more characteristic that you can find in the Bible about this. They have the intent also, they change the times and the law, that is referred about the Bible, the commands of God, and you can find things that in the past there is people who was attached to a particular denomination, right? They tried to change also the Sabbath, that they tried to change the Sabbath for the Sunday, and they try also to change in terms of the how we can adore, how you call it, image and things like that. So all these things that the Bible say we should not do that, we do not do that. So they try to say, yes, you can do it because we have the power to change these things into things that you can do. So this time and half of time is what the Bible refers to, the 1260 days. That is basically, yeah, the dark ages of the when they persecute the church and the Christian, the people who believe in God. So all those characteristics given us kind of details how you can identify the Antichrist today. And before we wrap up, Sister Riley, I want to just mention what is Antichrist, right? Because this is what it's all about. In biblical Greek, the prefix anti means not only against, but also in place of, right? And that is something that we have to pay attention to. And also we can attach this meaning to a substitute of, or somebody who tried to, you know, I mean, to supplant of somebody. All right. I want to be Riley. It's like, okay, Riley have a business. I want to be in that business as the owner, because it's not my own business, you know, but I try to supplant someone that is that owner. So it's basically what is Antichrist, and is saying the word itself. He says Antichrist. So he's the one is against Christ, or try to
0: supplant in place of Christ.
1: All
0: yes.
1: Right. Yeah.
0: Okay, that has brought us to the end of our program for this evening. I did say we're gonna close at 6:45. But there's so much material that we, you know, have gone over the time. We just ask that you will continue to study your Bible, pray and ask God for guidance. And there are so many other books that you can study along with the Bible. There are commentaries, there are other books by persons who have studied the original language and who can guide us. Let me just say a word of prayer as we prepare to leave. Loving Father, in obedience to your command, we have come and we have presented a topic which may be difficult for some persons to understand. It may be new to some others. We just ask that you will help them to continue to, and help us too, to continue to delve deep into your words, that we could understand the messages you would have us to know, for Christ's sake. Amen and amen.

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In the meantime, you're listening to The Grace Thrillers. Shout the call, thank you.

Days of Elijah. Music coming in from Carlene. Carlene Davis, that is. Yeah, we got 7:14. Right after the selection, take a look at Community Diary.

0: Yes, indeed, salvation comes. It's a year of Jubilee. Sister Carlin Davis.
1: Thank you, Jesus.
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0: Okay, folks, let's take a look at Community Diary. And attention, parents and guardians, your child's future starts with you. Join us for the Braids Primary School PDA meeting this coming Wednesday, September 16th, 2026, 4:30 p.m. at the Braids Primary School Assembly Hall. Come hear what's happening, share your ideas, and help us continue building a stronger school community together. Your child, your school, we want to see you, want to hear from you. Don't miss this important meeting, because when parents and schools work together, children succeed. And that's happening at the Braids Primary School this coming Wednesday, 4:30 p.m. and they're looking forward to seeing you. Got another PTA meeting, and parents and guardians of pupils attending the Lookout Primary School are asked to note that there will be a PTA meeting this coming Thursday, September 17th, in the school auditorium. And the purpose of this meeting is to discuss expectations for the new academic school year. Any questions or concerns you may have regarding the welfare of your child or children will be addressed. All are asked to take note that this meeting is mandatory and starts promptly at 4:30 p.m. The Munster Cricket Association announces the drawing of its previously delayed raffle on Wednesday, September 30th, right here in ZGB. Tickets can be had from Claudia Weeks, Walston White, Cheryl Burns, Randon Williams, Nurse Violet Brown, Janie Williams, and Raymond Cabey. Previously bought tickets are still valid. The association is soliciting the support of the general public as it seeks to raise funds to assist in the participation of the upcoming Leeward Islands Cricket Tournament. In addition to purchasing tickets, the Cricket Association is welcoming any possible donations from the general public at home and abroad. Do you have diabetes, pre-diabetes, or are you at risk of developing diabetes? Do you have a foot ulcer, a wound that is slow to heal, numbness, tingling, poor circulation, or other concerns about your foot health? Registration is now open for the Feet for Life Podiatry Clinics, taking place from the 26th to the 31st of October 2026. 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Registration is now open for candidates who wish to write CSEC. That's CSEC examinations on January 2027. Registration closes Friday, 23rd October 2026. Please note a late fee would be charged after CXC's deadline and further charges for very late registrations. Okay, folks, that's where we're going to leave it for Community Diary this time.

George Nooks with a positive message in the evening time, reassuring no matter what the circumstances may be. God Almighty is always there for all of us. Coming up right after this selection, we bring to you a repeat of today's Sunday service. Nathaniel Bassey, how sweet the name of Jesus sounds.

Music coming in from Nathaniel Bassey. Yeah, right after the selection, we'll bring to you a repeat of today's Sunday service. Coming in from the Wesleyan Holiness Church in Davie Hill.

0: today we want to let you know that the service is coming to you live from the Davy Hill Wesleyan Holiness Church, joined by our brethren from the Beulah Wesleyan Holiness Church, and we pray and declare that this service today will be a source of blessing and encouragement to all those who have tuned in. So today, this morning, we say not unto us, hallelujah, but we say unto God be all the glory, honor, and praise, because he is worthy, hallelujah. In Psalm 33 and verse 3, the psalmist declares, oh, magnify the Lord with me, and let us exalt his name together. He declares, I sought the Lord, and he heard me, and he delivered me from all my fears. They looked to him and were radiant, and their faces were not ashamed. Hallelujah. Verse 6 says that this poor man cried out, and the Lord heard him and saved him out of all his troubles. Hallelujah. So today we thank God that when we cried out unto him, oh, glory be to God, that he heard you. It doesn't matter where you were. I said today that man would not have heard, but God heard you, and he came, and the psalmist declared that he saved you out of all his troubles. Oh, hallelujah. You know the troubles that your God and your Savior has saved you from. And so this morning you have all right to worship him. You have all right to bless him. You have all right to glorify him and to honor him. Hallelujah. So I say it doesn't matter what you are doing. Stop what you are doing right now and just take a second out. Lift your hands towards heaven and say, thank you, Lord. Thank you, Lord. Thank you, Lord. Let the earth hear your voice. Let heaven hear your voice this morning. No wonder the word of God declares, let everything praise the name of the Lord. Let everything that has breath praise God. And the fact that you are here, the fact that you are alive, the fact that you have breath is more than enough to give him praise and to give him thanks. The dead cannot praise him. Hallelujah. I said the dead cannot praise him. Nobody can praise God for you. Or the writer declares that I will not be silent. Hallelujah. As long as I am breathing, I will worship him. And we declare today that in the midst of everything, as long as we have life, as long as we are breathing, we will praise him. Our King, our God, our Savior.
1: Hallelujah.
0: Because he is worthy.
1: Yes,
0: he is worthy.
1: Yes,
0: we say thank you, Lord.
1: Thank you, Father.
0: Thank you, Jesus.
1: Hallelujah.
0: What an awesome God you are.
1: Yes,
0: what an amazing God you are. Oh, praise the name of the Lord. The people that know their God shall praise their God. Hallelujah. So we praise you, God. We praise you, Jesus. We praise you. At this time, Reverend Shane McFarlane, he's going to come, hallelujah, and he's going to declare God's blessings over this service for today.
1: Hallelujah. Thank you, Lord.
2: Hallelujah.
1: Thank you, Lord.
2: Come on, continue to give him thanks.
1: Yes, hallelujah. Yes, Lord.
2: In Colossians chapter 1, 12, it reads, and giving joyful thanks to the Father, who has qualified you to share in the inheritance of his holy people in the kingdom of light. So it's not only mere thanksgiving, but the attitude that we should give it. It should be a thankful, a joyful one. Amen?
1: Amen?
2: So can we lift our voices as we pray this morning in thanksgiving and do this chorus?

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We thank you for your forgiveness, Lord. We thank you. We thank you for fulfilling your promise, Lord, that you will never leave nor forsake us. And we're telling you thanks this morning. Oh, people of God, lift your voices and thank him.

pain, whether it is just of a mental kind, whatever it is, whether it's a spiritual battle, you are still good. You are good. You are good. You are good in the bad times, in the good times, in the in-between times. You are good. And so, Lord, we come to praise you this morning because you are holy, holy, holy, high and lifted up. And you are worthy, infinitely worthy of our praise and worship.

Jesus Christ is Lord. Jesus Christ, you are Lord of lords. Every knee must bow and every tongue must confess that Jesus Christ is

Oh Lord, the singers, touch us, Lord. We're here that, Lord, we will worship you from the depth of our hearts because you're worthy. Men and women, boys and girls, oh Lord, who don't know you will come to know you as Lord and Savior. Let your breakthrough

0: Hallelujah. Blessed morning to one and all. We continue with this time of praise and thanks unto the Lord.
1: Yes, Lord.
0: Hallelujah. We are here today to say thank you, Lord. Hallelujah.
1: Hallelujah.
0: Hallelujah. Let's get a resounding. Thank you, Lord. Come on again. Thank you, Lord.
1: Thank you, Lord.
0: Hallelujah. That's the presence this morning.

0: Our scripture will be taken from Philippians 3, verse 10 to 21. And we'll read by Sister Janiel Fernandez.
1: Good morning, church.
2: Good morning.
1: The reading for today will be taken from Philippians 3, verse 3 to 21. Here beginning the reading. For it is we who are the circumcision, we who serve God by His Spirit, who boast in Christ Jesus, and who put no confidence in the flesh, though I myself have reasons for such confidence. If someone else thinks they have reason to put confidence in the flesh, I have more. Circumcised on the eighth day, of the people of Israel, of the tribe of Benjamin, a Hebrew of Hebrews. In regards to the law, a Pharisee. As for zeal, persecuting the church, as for the righteousness based on the law, faultless. But whatever were gains to me, I now consider loss for the sake of Christ.
3: Amen.
1: What is more, I consider everything a loss because of the surpassing worth of knowing Christ Jesus my Lord, for whose sake I have lost all things.
3: Amen.
1: I consider them garbage,
3: yes,
1: that I may gain Christ,
3: yes,
1: and be found in Him.
3: Yes.
1: Not having a righteousness of my own that comes from the law, but that which is through faith in Christ, the righteousness that comes from God on the basis of faith.
3: Amen.
1: I want to know Christ.
3: Yes.
1: Yes.
3: Amen.
1: To know the power of His,
3: yes,
1: resurrection,
3: yes,
1: and participation in His sufferings.
3: Amen.
1: Becoming like Him in His death.
3: Yes.
1: And so somehow attaining the resurrection from the dead.
3: Amen.
1: Not that I have already obtained all this,
3: no,
1: or have already arrived at my goal, but I press on to take hold of that for which Christ Jesus took hold of me.
3: Amen.
1: Brothers and sisters, I do not consider myself yet to have taken hold of it, but one thing I do, forgetting what is behind and straining toward what is ahead.
3: Amen.
1: I press on toward the goal to win the prize,
3: yes,
1: for which God has,
3: amen,
1: called me,
3: amen,
1: heavenward in Christ,
3: amen,
1: Jesus.
3: Amen.
1: All of us then, who are mature, should take such a view of things.
3: Amen.
1: And if on some point you think differently, that too God will make clear to you.
3: Amen.
1: Only let us live up to what we have already attained.
3: Amen.
1: Join together in following my example, brothers and sisters, and just as you have us as a model, keep your eyes on those who live as you do. For as I have often told you before, and now tell you again, even with tears, many live as enemies of the cross of Christ.
3: Have mercy.
1: Their destiny is destruction.
3: Have mercy, Lord.
1: Their God is their stomach.
3: Have mercy,
1: and
3: Lord.
1: Their God is in their shame.
3: Have mercy.
1: Their mind is set on earthly things.
3: Father, have mercy.
1: But our citizenship is in heaven.
3: Amen.
1: And we eagerly await a Savior from there.
3: Amen.
1: The Lord Jesus Christ.
3: Hallelujah.
1: Who by the power that enables Him to bring everything under His control will transform our lowly bodies so that they will be like His glorious body.
3: Hallelujah.
4: Amen.
3: Thank you.
4: Thank you,
3: Lord. Thank you, Lord.
4: Bless the Lord. Hallelujah. Before Pastor comes to pray.